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be my home at here. But more than a mammy who will be a fool and boss who want to say a name of fear. For them to my papa be Naka one who lipo lipo will be under Jew, so just a mere. If you put pen, I can see a midden, the pen along the spring, get the pen here. The pen will say, I would hear.

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1: 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We work like Jackie, but get paid peanuts in Nigeria. 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

0: Bolo Road, Ikoyi, Lagos. This is Lagos Talks, and this program is the early edition. We bid you welcome. Now, as we get the day started, you know, we normally will start with a conversation around motivation, helping you put your thoughts in place. Maybe we should just do a religious talk this morning. Maybe not. But let's get the day started. Now, while you start your day, it is Thursday, right? Thursday, the 28th of August. And we're live right here. And we're alive. So remember, we're in the second half of the year, July, which is the first month of the second half, is gone. Now today is the 20th, which it means that we've done 20 days out of 31 days in August. What is the plan you had for yourself? How far have you gone with it? How many lives have you impacted this year, or this month, or this week? What are the targets you've set to yourself? Who have you helped? And do you even wake up, like we've asked this question a long time ago though, when you wake up, apart from asking God for help, apart from asking God for direction, apart from asking God to send you helpers, do you ask God to send you to people as helper yourself? Because it's helping, or lending a helping hand, is not just about giving money. It could be advice, it could be your presence, it could be your love, it could be anything. So just in case you've never asked God for that, ask him for that assignment today, that God, as I go out of my home today, lead me to someone I can be a blessing to. And let's see if, as you receive and you give, let's see if Nigeria can be better ultimately. When we come back from this morning mentions break, we will have a conversation around the signing of the peace pacts or the peace accord. A lot of people are excited about it. And a lot of people have a talking point. The president was not there. What about Atiku? What did this person say? Is that what we should be concerned about, regards it concerns the peace pact? Should we even need to sign a peace pact just because we want to do an election? What does that say about the government, the people, and the nation at large? Remember, this is the early edition, your perfect day starter, the information highway. Be a part of this conversation. If you just tuned in, write the numbers down. 0809-234-5913. 0809-234-5913. WhatsApp messages, WhatsApp voice notes. Up next is Morning Mentions. Don't change your dial.
1: Every day you let pass without a plan is a day you let the current decide your direction. And the longer you wait, the harder it is to get back on course. Momentum works both ways. Drift long enough, and it starts to feel normal. But that's not what you want, is it? So, the challenge is simple. Stop drifting. Decide where you want to go. Make a plan, even if it's not perfect. Because the price of indecision is far greater than the risk of a wrong turn. At least if you're moving, you can adjust. If you're drifting, you're just at the mercy of the waves. If you want to stop drifting, you need anchors. That's where goals come in. Goals are the anchors of your life, the steady points that keep you from being swept away by every passing current. Let me tell you, a goal written down is no longer a wish. It becomes a directive, a command to yourself. When you take the time to write out your goals, you transform someday into a scheduled event. That's the power of putting pen to paper. A dream in your mind is good, but a goal on paper is a promise you make to yourself. Think about it. Goals define the target, and plans define the path. It's not enough to want something. You have to define it so clearly that you can see it, touch it, measure it. When you do, it becomes real. That's when your mind gets to work, figuring out how to get there. I remember sitting at my kitchen table, writing out the things I wanted in life. Some seemed impossible at the time, but the act of writing them down made them feel a little more within reach. I wasn't just daydreaming anymore. I was making an appointment with my future. When you anchor yourself with goals, you start to make better choices. Suddenly, you have a reason to say no to distractions. You have a reason to get up a little earlier, to stay up a little later. The goal, becomes the filter

0: for your actions. But don't stop at just writing them down. Break them into steps. Planning is what takes your goal from a someday to a by this date. It puts your dream on the calendar and gives you a reason to act today instead of tomorrow. You want a better life? Anchor it with goals and then plan your way there. Because without anchors, even the best intentions will drift. But with them, you can weather any storm. So we have to plan in real time. Now, what does that mean? You see, life isn't static. The world changes, markets shift, opportunities appear, and sometimes they disappear. That's why your plan should never be written in stone. It's not a monument, it's a map, and maps can be updated. I used to think, once I set my goals and made a plan, all I had to do was follow it to the letter. But then I learned that flexibility is just as important as discipline. Imagine trying to steer a car down a winding road with your hands locked in one position. You wouldn't get far. Steering requires constant adjustment, and so does planning. Here's what I recommend. Review your plan every week, not every year, not every 6 months, every week. Take a look at where you are and where you want to be. What's working? What's not? What changed since last week? That little habit of review is like pulling out your map, checking your compass, and making sure you're still on course. Sometimes you'll realize the goalposts have moved. Maybe the opportunity you were counting on isn't there anymore. Maybe a better one has come along. That's fine. Adjust your plan. Refine your approach. What matters is not that you stick to the original script, but that you keep moving in the direction you want to go. I've seen people get discouraged when things don't go exactly as planned. Don't let that stop you. Life will throw you curveballs. The key is to respond, not react. Make your plan, take action, and then stay flexible. Be willing to pivot when the road changes. And here's another benefit. When you make regular adjustments, you avoid the big disasters. Small corrections made early keep you from getting way off track later. It's much easier to steer a little each week than to wait until you're miles off course and have to make a giant, painful change. So, keep your plan alive. Make it a living document, not a dusty relic. Review, refine, and adjust as often as you need to. That's how you keep momentum, by making sure you're always moving, never just coasting. Okay, you've got goals, you've made a plan, but there's one step most people miss, the discipline of scheduling. A plan without a calendar is just a wish. You know, I used to think as long as I knew what I wanted, I could just fit it in whenever I had the time. But whenever is a dangerous word. It never comes. Days slip by, opportunities vanish, and pretty soon, you're back to wondering why nothing's moving forward. If something matters, it belongs on your schedule. Time block your priorities. Protect those appointments with yourself as if they were meetings with your future, because that's exactly what they are. Treat them with respect. Don't let someone else's emergency wipe out your progress. Don't let the urgent crowd out the important. If you want to read more, schedule it. If you want to get healthier, block the time to exercise. If you want to build a business, put the critical steps on the calendar. Treat those times as sacred. Show up for yourself, just like you would show up for someone you respect. I learned that if you don't schedule your time, someone else will. The world is full of demands, distractions, and invitations. Every yes to something unplanned is a potential no to something essential. That's why the calendar isn't just a tool, it's a shield. It protects your progress from the chaos of the world. And don't just make appointments, keep them. That's where discipline comes in. Keep the promises you make to yourself. If you set aside an hour for your goals, show up. No excuses, no exceptions. That's how progress becomes inevitable, one block of time at a time. So remember, a plan without a calendar is a wish. Put it on paper. Put it in ink. Guard those times, and you'll be amazed how quickly momentum starts to build. Now here's what will change everything for you, if you embrace it: accountability. If you want to turn a plan into progress, you need feedback. You need a way to track, to measure, to adjust. I found that what gets measured gets managed. If you keep your goals invisible, progress is always vague. But when you track it visibly, honestly, it becomes real. Put your results where you can see them. Track your steps, your habits, your milestones. It's like putting progress under a magnifying glass. And it's not just about numbers. Sometimes the best feedback comes from other people, mentors, coaches, or just honest friends. People who will tell you the truth, even when it stings. They'll spot the blind spots you can't see, the small mistakes before they become big problems. Early in my journey, I used to keep everything to myself. I thought, I'll just work on it quietly. But the real breakthrough came when I started sharing my goals, reporting my progress, and seeking honest feedback. Suddenly, I was no longer just accountable to myself. I was accountable to others. That changed everything. Here's the key. Create a feedback loop. Set a goal, track your progress, review the results, adjust your actions, then do it again. The faster you close that loop, the faster you improve. Don't be afraid of what you'll find. Feedback isn't failure. It's information. It's how you learn, how you grow, how you get better. It's how you turn mistakes into momentum. So if you want your plan to work, build in accountability. Use metrics, mentors, and regular reflection. Because the sooner you see what's off track, the sooner you can set it right. Now this might surprise you, but this is what I've learned after all these years. The perfect plan doesn't exist. You can wait your whole life for the perfect plan, and while you're waiting, time just keeps ticking by. Some people never start because they want every detail to be just right. They want to see the whole staircase before they take the first step. But that's not how progress works. Progress comes from iteration, not idealization. The simple plan you execute is always better than the perfect plan you never start. I used to spend weeks, even months, trying to get everything perfect. Then I realized I was just hiding behind preparation. Perfectionism is often just fear in disguise. The fear of making a mistake, of looking foolish, of falling short. But here's the good news. You can always improve as you go. The first draft of anything, your plan, your schedule, your business, will be rough. That's okay. Start with what you have. Put it into action. Learn, adjust, and make it better. The truth is, you can't steer a parked car. Once you're moving, you can adjust your direction.
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3: What has happened in Osun? And I want to congratulate the governor. But also, I think we can learn a lesson from the way that Governor Adeleke conducted himself. Let me put it that way. I've known him for quite some time. I got his number. I called him not once, not twice. He never answered my phone and didn't return my phone. But after we signed the peace accord in Osun, from then till Friday, there was hardly any day the governor was not on the phone to me, reporting the incidents of violence. And the good news here, and I wanted to take this news to the Inspector General of Police, we had a triangular conversation. Governor Adeleke will call to report this incident, and I will call the Inspector General of Police, who was kind enough to constantly answer my phone. He said, look, they have arrested my secretary to government. I called IG. The next day, the secretary to government was released. He said, they have arrested 87 people from Ekiti. They brought them to Abuja. I called the Inspector of Police. He responded. As he kept making these accusations, I kept passing the information to the Inspector General of Police. These triangular conversations largely led to the encouragement, because I also kept encouraging the governor, continue, complain, and continue. And I think it is to be, the lesson we learn here is that the crying for help is important. But also, we need the institutions of state to be able to respond to those cries. So, I really just want to congratulate the people of Ekiti, and also want to congratulate the Inspector General of Police. But over and above that, I found it very comfortable to criticize institutions of government, and they deserve criticism. But this is our country. We are not going anywhere. It is for us to build. All the members of the Peace Committee, none of them has received a single penny, nor has he asked has anybody asked for a single penny. This work is being done for free. You saw General Abdusalam come into this hall and other places with a walking stick. So, I just want to thank the members of the Peace Committee. And as you know, we were supposed to have gone home after the 2015 elections. But when we came back, when we met with President Jonathan, I met with President Buhari, I met with the Senate President, I met with the Speaker, I met with the different political parties and the media. Everybody said, no, the Peace Committee cannot go anywhere. But the lesson we learned here is that the President, I remember President Buhari was so excited that he said the Peace Committee must not go anywhere. And he turned to Babachir, who was the Secretary to Government. He said, please find them an office immediately. Get the Peace Committee a permanent office. But when we went back and had a conversation, we decided we will not take an office from government. And I think why the Peace Committee has remained, even if it is one person or two people, why we have remained credible is because we are not being funded by the government.
4: 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Welcome to Lagos Talks 91.3 FM. This is the early edition. Now, you heard that clip. The traditional signing of a peace deal has taken place again. While it has become a part of our electioneering process, it's also indicative of the fact that Nigerians are not, I don't want to use normal, but we are not like every other country. We are weird, not unique. Because what it means is that elections that happen in other countries, and it is seamless, people have fun, people go to work on elections day, people go on dinner dates, they have no fear or any concern. It is abnormal in Nigeria. That's why you need to promise yourselves that we will not kill ourselves. What is even strange and more clear is that those who sign the peace deal are never the ones you see on the ground fighting. It is people like you and I that are paid to kill ourselves, or we have our minds worked on. We're fanaticized and we kill ourselves, while those that sign the peace deal look on and they point accusing fingers. In Osun State, many died on both sides. Their death might be in vain because both parties are reconciling. So, again, we've signed a peace deal. We've shown the world that we are intolerant people. We've shown the world that we are incapable of being civil. We've shown the world that politics to us is not a means to governance. It is a barbaric attitude that stenches with do or die mentality, and we don't care about anything. And that is why when we throw words around, like what the president said, all is fair in politics, I will get this at all costs, I laugh. And people get angry because they expect me to chant along these slogans and we continue to condemn it. And I don't talk much about it, not because it is right. Mm-hmm. And I don't condemn those that speak a lot about it. But the reason I don't waste my time on such is because he is saying it. There are people that don't say it and they do it. There is no party in recent times that has not oppressed people that are against it in their states where they have strength. In fact, to shock you, there are parties that do not have statewide capacity, but they are within a ward or a local government. And believe me, what they do to the parties, the strong parties in the states, in that local government, you will be shocked. So, politics in Nigeria is a do-or-die affair. But like I often say, it is not a do-or-die affair for the politician. It is a do-or-do affair for them, but it's a die-and-die affair for the average Nigerians. We are the ones that hate ourselves. So, a lot of us go around now feeling so cool, saying that all these people, they just allow politicians use them and they fight themselves. Oh, useless people, and you die needlessly. And I agree with everything you've said. But do you know that since 2023, the gap, the tribal gap, has widened in Nigeria? You know why? Because we threw words around saying Obi is an Igbo man, Tinubu is a Hausa man, Atiku is Tinubu. Did I say Tinubu is a Hausa man? Tinubu is a Yoruba man. Atiku is a Hausa man. We threw those words about. It broke us. It divided us. Certain people cannot see certain people from the other tribe. I know of a man who sent a message then, and in his mind, he was trying to show how the politicians divided us. He said his best friend, his daughter's best friend was, I don't know if they were Igbo or Yoruba, but it was between the two. And the daughter's best friend was from another tribe. And he said that since the elections that happened in 2023, his daughter and that friend, they're not that close anymore. It was not the politician that did it. It was you and I. It was not the politician that told you that this person is supporting that person because he's Igbo or Hausa or Efik or whatever. It was you and I. It was not the politician that changed the figures, that manipulated people to believe and see tribe. It was you and I. What do I mean? I told you about how I got to my area the day of the elections. And as I got there, a man that I see in the area just said, "Hey, good morning," and we leave. You know, we walked over. We spent like 2 or 3 days at the office. So the day I finally went home, as I was getting into the house, he saw me. And the first thing he said to me was, "Congratulations, Amakuriri." And, you know, I was like, okay, because I haven't been around a while. And he's a man that knows a lot of things in the area. So I was wondering what is going on. And he saw the look on my face that I didn't understand what he was saying. And he smiled and he said, "Ati Wole," which means we have been elected. I was disgusted. I just walked away. I just gave him this look and I walked away. He has not spoken to me about politics since then anyway. Like I said, we don't see each other often, by the way. Now, who told him to tell me? It was his feelings. Assuming that I'm a Yoruba man, I must be supporting Tinubu. When Charles Sanazodo speaks and writes and says, well, he doesn't believe Obi can do the job, which he said frequently a couple of times. I mean, not in those words, but a lot of people expected him to be trumpeting Obi, putting his pictures everywhere. Charles Sanazodo was attacked by Igbos, saying, you are a disgrace to Igbo people. Was it a politician that told you to say that nonsense? No, it was you. When you are angry as a trader or a businessman and you refuse to sell wares to the other tribe, or when you sell, for example, the Hausa guy in my area, right? Immediately Tinubu came in. When you buy things from them and they tell you it's expensive, they say, but it's your brother that caused it. So one day he had been saying it. I looked at him and I said, listen, throughout the Buhari era, even when there was scarcity of funds and life was unbearable for a lot of people, and we did not even have money to buy things from you, and some of you have stopped selling, allowing transfer because people were ripping you off with it, I said, at what point did I ever come to you to say it is your brother that caused it? So when we talk about the politicians dividing us, is it really the politicians that are dividing us? Or are we just exhibiting deep-rooted feelings that we have within us, like the Americans did? Trump came out and started showing the white supremacist angle, and suddenly the white supremacist saw it and shouted, oh, well, somebody that is speaking a language, and they came out and started claiming it's America, and that divided America. They were there. They needed it. And you know what? I said to a colleague of mine in 2022, and I'm going to say this now. I think I'm not sure I've said this much. And I said to him, immediately at President Tinubu, then candidate Tinubu, got the ticket, because I thought he was going to lose to Anoshimbajo. So when he got the ticket, I said, you know what? He has won. And my colleague then asked me, why? I said, it's not about supporting him. I said, listen to this. Nigerians, you are tribalistic people. You guys are tribalistic people. Forget it. We deceive ourselves saying we are tribalistic people. And because a lot of people are struggling in the homes, and being Nigerians, we often blame other people apart from ourselves. You know, so we see that division getting broader. So I said to him, I said, listen, Obi will not win this, and I'll tell you why. I said, number one, the biggest mistake we've made in this election is the fact that we have one Yoruba, one Hausa, one Igbo. I said, let us bet it. Nigerians will vote along tribal lines. I said, but you know why Tinubu will win? Tinubu understands this, and he has chosen a Muslim as his candidate. So he will take a chunk of the vote from the north, because the sentiment will be that this man is giving the Muslims the leeway. He understands. He's a man that Allah has chosen. He's a man that their prophet has chosen. I said, that will get him a lot of votes, and he will win. I said, now, when you look at it along tribal lines, who has the smallest number of tribe? I mean, the smallest population? I said, it is the Igbos. Igbos, yes, Obi will take some votes from Delta, from Edo, but it will not be enough to swing the votes. And believe me, Peter Obi did larger, better than I thought he would do. 6 million votes, huge. Now, when you look at all this that happened, that is us speaking, not the politician. Not the politician. Yes, you could talk about what they all said. You could talk about, yes, daddy saying it's Christian thing. You could talk about Muslims saying it's a Muslim ticket, they are dividing us. No. You know why I disagree? Because when you go to a meat shop, you don't complain that, why is it all these Yoruba men that are here are Muslim? I don't buy from them. You buy things from them, irrespective of their religion. When you go to Yaba and you are buying the jeans, you know, all those jeans that they put under the blue nylon for the thin bag, and it's all looking blue, you know, when you are buying it, you don't get angry. Igbos are the ones here selling jeans, I won't buy. No. But why is it that when it comes to politics, you suddenly realize that somebody is saying something? No, it is you. It is the fact that you don't want another tribe to lead you. Your arrogance, and it's not just arrogance, it is ignorance as well. You know why it is ignorance? Because the people that are actually leading you are your governors. And your governors are your tribesmen. And your governors are failing. Your governors are neglecting you. Your governors are not living up to the standards. Yet, you celebrate them or you look away. In fact, you will leave your state and go to the state of another tribe and complain about that tribe in a manner that you don't complain about the governor, rather, in the state of a different tribe, in a manner that you don't complain about the governor in your own state of your own tribe. That shows you how tribal we are as Nigerians. So, again, we've signed the peace accord, and rather than quiz and challenge ourselves to say we must make it work this time around, the number one priority on the minds of everybody right now is that, listen, the president was not there, Atiku was not there, and we're talking about many people that were not there. I think in total, 14 people signed, 14 parties signed, and 6 were not around. So let me ask you this question. There was evidence of, well, we can say evidence or accusations, right? So you won't tell me to prove it was that there were accusations that there was the use of federal might in Osun State, and that they did the killings or they initiated the killings. Many people spoke about Oyetola and all that. But you know one thing. But when the federal might came to Osun State, and Osun State decided to sing that song, Weary Laughing Wu Weary, federal might threw its punch. Osun capacity also threw back. Now, I'm not blaming Osun, because again, we're used to blaming in Nigeria. We don't know how to just analyze, listen, and begin to piece things together and see how we can prevent things. So, I'm not blaming Osun for the federal might, for defending itself. And again, I am not blaming the APC. Before, the APC members also come for me saying I'm saying they instigated it. No, we're only playing out what was reported to have happened in Osun. So whether you did it or not, no problem. God will judge everybody, all right? So now, what I'm going to is this. After signing the peace accord, now we have APM in Bauchi. They want the local government in Bauchi. We have, well, we'll see what happens in Oyo, where you have a strong Seyi Makinde, we see Abgar, we see all these other places. If the federal might is used, and all these people also, being humans, decide to fight back, what will prevent the peace accord from breaking? What will prevent the peace accord from being shattered? Because at the end of the day, everybody is pulling the weight to defend itself or project itself. And if there is no federal might, but suddenly the federal powers realize that the state's capacity, they're pushing narratives and doing things that are inimical to their success, and will make sure that it is not a fair or free election. Is it possible that the federal might will come in and there will be a clash? Now, let's even put aside federal and state might. If you look at all these individuals, the political parties, the senators, the House of Reps, the local players there, there are countries where you have, or states where you have different people with different capacities. If they clash, what will the federal might do? Or if they clash, what will the peace accord, what will it end them? So we're going into another election. People will throw their ideas around. Many will try to woo you. Many will try to get you to align with them and see things in their own way. But what are you as a Nigerian going to do? If, for example, let's go back to 2023. The Labour Party won in Lagos. And there were clips and reports. There's one I heard. And immediately I heard that thing, I said, this would definitely breed reaction. There was a building in Ikeja. And some Igbos climbed it and started shouting, "We don't take over Lagos. We don't take over Lagos." In a country where there's already strife, where everybody is protecting his territory. At that point, even those who did not vote for the APC preferred Obi as a candidate would react to say, "Oh, more. So because I vote for Obi now, I say that he'd be a better candidate. And I can't say that Igbo take over Lagos. We go show now." And that is not to justify any reaction from Yorubas in Lagos or whoever was in Lagos that reacted. We're just painting the actual picture of all that happened. So while we can blame politicians for instigating and being intolerant and being violent, we should also look at the average Nigerian. What are we doing? What are we saying? How sensitive are you at this period to ensure that we all work towards making the peace accord count? Because, like I said, we're quick to say, now the politicians, they push us. But do you know that if you reduce your availability to be used for all these dirty works, do you know that the peace accord would hold? You know, do you know that you can save life? I spoke about someone whose parents, the father locked them in the house because he's a young boy and a politician in Osun State. With all the shooting that we heard, shooting happened in some parts of Ilesha, and with all the gunshot that they heard, the father said they're not going anywhere, locked him in the house, sat in front of the door to make sure that he doesn't leave the house. You know, if we all protect our sanity, if we all protect our lives jealously, do you know that it will be easier for us as a people to ensure and realize the peace we want after elections? Just imagine that somebody reacted, you know, in a strange way in Osun State. Do you know the story right now might be different? And that is not to excuse the security agencies, because again, if the security agencies had acted in a very unprofessional way, that might have angered, enervé, like we say, the Osun residents, and they might have reacted. The military or the security agencies have an upper hand. They have the gun. They could have released fire. People could have died. Then we will complain about it for so long and hang the president, hang the INEC chairman, hang everybody we can hang, then continue with our lives. And those who are dead will have been dead for nothing. We're moving into 2027. A peace deal has been signed. We're looking at working together to make sure that we protect our nation. We're doing everything possible to realize that our country, nobody dies. Not in the east, not in the west, not in the south, not in the north. We want a country where we can go for elections and come back home safe. So I ask you today, if a lot of you are saying the Osun election is a template, okay, if that is the case, are you saying that you have the mentality of the average Osun residents? Have you studied why the Osun residents did not fight on that day? Do you know that, like I said during a previous analysis, if Osun residents, 100,000 of those that voted for Accord Party had said, "This thing no go count, Jerry, I know they waste my time." Do you know if they had not gone for that election, Accord Party would have lost? They would have lost by few margins, maybe 30-something thousand, because I think they had 511,000 and APC had 444,000. So imagine you just take out 100,000 voters from Accord Party. maybe by now would have had violence. Why? Because they refused to vote. So moving into 2027, if you refuse to vote, you are one of those that is enabling violence in Nigeria. And that is my message to you today. Do not allow this signing of the peace accord to be another tradition. You know, what's that? Fulfilling all righteousness. No. We must ensure that, first of all, we protect 2027 elections, and ultimately, we do away with the idea of signing peace accord and do away totally with the idea of having our elections on a Saturday. Why can we not have our elections on any normal day? Vote, go to work. So that even we journalists can go there and vote on that day. You can just vote and monitor because there isn't much stress. You can walk in at any time and do that. Is this something we, the people, can achieve? Just question. But again, you saw the drama that happened between Omoyele Sowore and the security agents there. They initially didn't want him in, a back and forth. That's at the signing of the accord, the peace accord. But hey, this is where we are.

Hello and good morning. The lucky number this morning is 15, and that is the number of Nigerian stocks that have returned more than 100% in 2026. My name is Tolu Phillips, and this is Business Morning on Lagos Stocks 91.3. The best performer on the list is Square Motors Nigeria with a stunning 365.49% return all year. Union Daikon follows at 244.20%, Altri Brisco at 231.43%. Beggar Paints comes close at 207.50% in returns, while Premier Paints are at 204%. First Hold Co. at 192.28%, and Airtel Nigeria at 177.53% in terms of returns for the year 2026. Why are all these figures really important? You need to pay attention to figures like this before you step into the market. These are the figures that determine what you will be investing and what your returns could be in a couple of months, years, or weeks. These are all important details. But today's real investment tip is this. A stock going up 100% does not automatically mean the company is fundamentally stronger. There are multiple other features that you need to pay attention to. And we'll be getting into all of this in a few minutes.

investing in the market, some say, is like swimming in a river. Before you do that, you have to look, what is the depth, what is its width, and how safe is this? And some of the features you look at when dipping into the market in Nigeria are, you look at the revenue, you look at profit, you look at debt, you look at cash flow, you look at valuation, and you look at the prospects. You're always looking at the future, because price changes can make you money, but guess what? They can also lose you money. But fundamentals are what helps you understand whether that money would go up, would stay stagnant, or might just go down. A good example here is the commercial bank in Nigeria, which generated 3.97 trillion in revenue for the full year 2025 and ended with about 1.04 trillion in profit after tax, while the bank declared a 4 naira dividend finally, totaling about 164.4 billion naira. And, you know, it depends on how much you own of a bank stock in such an example. That would definitely determine what

you will be walking away with at the end of the story. Now, using that same example, you can go forward and have the same fundamentals at the tip of your fingers, because beyond the pricing, there are a lot of other things you need to take cognizance of. And like I mentioned earlier, debt, profit, revenue, cash flow, valuation, and the stock's prospects. These are all important features that you do not play with. But by the way, if there are any unclear facts, you can always consult your stockbroker, you can always consult a professional, you can always consult outside help. And of course, you know, this would come at a little cost, but then whoever said peace of mind was cheap. And these are the real fundamentals before you get into the NGX for the best possible results.

before we go this morning, red lights are once again flashing in the energy markets as oil prices are once again uncomfortably high. It seems like when you think there is peace on the horizon in the Middle Eastern conflict between the US and Iran, it just gets taken away. And refineries are facing a perfect combination of war and export restrictions, and that is limiting how much crude they can turn into PMS and other petroleum products presently. We will continue to keep an eye on this particular industry as Nigeria is one that depends mainly on the sale of crude oil. And of course, its entire economy is also driven by local production levels. As Dangote Refinery continues to move around its prices, there is a current, should I call it a stable price for diesel, while the landing cost has recently gone up. Let's see where this will move in the next couple of days. At least till Monday, we will be able to know where exactly we stand as a people and where and what it will cost us to power generators and vehicles for the next couple of days. My name is Anthony Phillips, and this has been Business Morning on Lagos Stocks 91.3. Go out there and have a very profitable day, guys.

0: the heart of every news story lies the angles, the perspectives, and the different voices that make the headlines.
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0: Okay. At Lagos Talks 91.3, we go between the lines to tell the stories that make the news.
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7: Hello and welcome to the World News. I'm Lekan Adebashi in the headlines. President Tinubu redirects EFCC recovered funds and unclaimed dividends to student loan scheme. Political parties and candidates sign peace accord ahead of 2027 elections. On the foreign scene, Canada imposes 5-year travel ban for fake documents in visa applications. And in sports, Pogba leaves Monaco after one season. Now the news in detail. President Bola Tinubu has directed that funds recovered by the Economic and Financial Crimes Commission, the EFCC, be channeled to the Nigerian Education Loan Fund, NEL Fund, to support its growing financial obligations. The Minister of Education, Dr. Chinja Lausa, disclosed this while briefing State House correspondents after the Federal Executive Council meeting in Abuja. Lausa said the council also approved a presidential directive for unclaimed dividends from the Capital Market Trust Fund and the Dormant Account Trust Fund to be transferred to NEL Fund. He said the measures are aimed at strengthening the financial capacity of NEL Fund to meet its increasing obligations to Nigerian students. The minister said the directive on EFCC recoveries was given by President Tinubu, while the transfer of the unclaimed dividends was approved by the Federal Executive Council. The federal government says it spent 9.39 trillion naira on minimum wage increases, salary adjustments and other allowances for public workers between June 2023 and December 2025. The finance minister and coordinating minister of the economy, Taiwo Oyedele, disclosed this while speaking on the government's reform scorecard. Oyedele said the figure is significantly higher than the 5.4 trillion naira received by the federal government from 15.8 trillion naira in resources mobilized through petrol subsidy removal and foreign exchange reforms. He said the figures provide a different perspective on how the proceeds of the reforms have been used, particularly in supporting public sector workers. The disclosure comes ahead of renewed negotiations between the federal government and the Nigeria Labour Congress on a new minimum wage for civil servants. Political parties and candidates contesting the 2027 presidential and national assembly elections have signed their first national peace accord on issue-based campaigns. The parties and candidates pledge to reject violence, hate speech, misinformation, personal attacks, and other actions capable of undermining the electoral process. The accord was signed in Abuja at a ceremony organized by the National Peace Committee in collaboration with the Kuka Center. The event was attended by the chairman of the Independent National Electoral Commission, Professor Joash Amokpita, the Inspector General of Police, Olatunji Disu, political party leaders, candidates, and members of the diplomatic community. The Joint Security Task Force Operation Enduring Peace has moved its tactical headquarters from Jos to Mangu local government area of Plateau State. The relocation is aimed at strengthening security operations and improving response time following a series of attacks in Mangu. More than 25 people were killed in the recent attack on Binpa Village, one of several incidents that have raised security concerns in the area. The Commander of Operation Safe Haven and General Officer Commanding 3 Division Nigerian Army, Major General Williams Zangana, said positioning the task force headquarters in Mangu would enable commanders to monitor the security situation more closely and respond to threats in real time. He also announced the reinforcement of the operation with additional troops, equipment and logistics approved by the Chief of Army Staff, Lieutenant General Wade Shaibu. Lagos State Governor Babajide Sanwo-Olu has announced a 20 million naira cash gift for each of the best graduating students of the Lagos State University LASU for the 2024-2025 and 2025-2026 academic sessions. Sanwo-Olu made the announcement during LASU's 29th and 30th combined convocation ceremonies at the university's main campus in Ojo. The beneficiaries are Ayilara Olawale, who emerged as the best graduating student for the 2024-2025 session, and Adebanjo Oluolamide, the best graduating student for the 2025-2026 session. The governor said the 20 million naira award was his personal donation to the two graduates. Lagos State Governor Babajide Sanwo-Olu has asked the State House of Assembly to reorder the 2026 budget tagged the Budget of Shared Prosperity. The governor's request was presented to the lawmakers through a letter read during plenary by the Clerk of the House, Mrs. Adenike Oshinowo. The Chairman of the House Committee on Economic Planning and Budget, Uluma Saad, said the budget had achieved about 69% performance. According to him, the proposed reordering is aimed at ensuring that available resources are directed towards priority areas. Saad further suggested that the move could allow the governor to reconsider the proposed 200 billion naira bond currently before the House. The Speaker of the House, Mudashiru Obasa, referred the governor's request to the Committee on Economic Planning and Budget and gave it 2 weeks to submit its report. The Lagos State Environmental Protection Agency, LASEPA, has shut down several establishments and scrapyards in Agege and Mushi for violating environmental regulations. According to a statement by the agency, the facilities were sealed over offences ranging from noise and air pollution to improper waste management and environmental pollution. Some of the establishments were also found operating without the required e-waste permits, while others failed to comply with directives issued by LASEPA. The agency said the affected facilities had been issued several warnings and abatement notices with opportunities to correct the violations but failed to comply. LASEPA said the enforcement is part of efforts by the Lagos State Government to ensure compliance with environmental laws, protect public health, and maintain a cleaner and safer environment. Osun State Governor Ademola Adeleke has announced the establishment of a 500 million naira endowment fund for victims of pre-election violence in the state. Adeleke made the announcement while receiving the certificate of return from the Independent National Electoral Commission, INEC, following his re-election. The governor's special assistant on digital media, Olalekan Badmus, said the fund was established by the state government in honor of victims of violence recorded ahead of the governorship election. Badmus also disclosed that the Adeleke family would provide full scholarships up to university level for children of those who lost their lives in the violence. He said the beneficiaries would be selected irrespective of their political affiliations. May and Baker Nigeria Managing Director Patrick Ajah says effective leadership is about guiding people toward a common goal and putting their welfare ahead of personal interest. At a media engagement, he advocates a leave-no-colleague-behind approach, saying leaders should ensure employees feel fulfilled while organizations pursue growth and profitability. Ajah said Nigeria's pharmaceutical sector has suffered major setbacks, with several multinational companies leaving the country due to challenges including power, infrastructure, and the business environment. He revealed that May and Baker's monthly power cost for its factory has risen from about 65 million naira before the 2023 currency devaluation to about 160 million naira and 175 million naira despite using gas-powered electricity.
4: It's still better. The number is growing. PNG Man is about almost 200 companies now. Local manufacturers. So that is going to help. And of course, when we can have these products produced locally, it will be cheaper. And of course, it will reduce the issue of fakes. Now it's changed. Before, it used to be 70-30, 70 imported, 30 local. I think we're above 40% locally produced products. And we're getting better.
7: Patrick Ajah calls for stronger government action to create an enabling environment for local manufacturers, warning that excessive costs, taxes, poor roads, and other burdens could undermine the survival and growth of indigenous pharmaceutical companies. You're still listening to the world news. Moving on to the foreign scene, Liberia has agreed to accept up to 1,200 foreigners deported from the United States over the next year as Washington intensifies its crackdown on illegal migration. The agreement is one of the largest reached so far by the United States with another country over the relocation of deportees. Liberia's information minister says the deportees will be received as guests and will be free to leave whenever they choose. The first group of 20 people is expected to arrive in Liberia on Thursday. The United States has, since President Donald Trump returned to office in January 2025, deported dozens of people to countries other than their own. Ghana, Equatorial Guinea, Eswatini, the Democratic Republic of Congo, and Sierra Leone are among the other African countries that have agreed to receive such deportees. Canada's immigration authorities have issued a fresh warning to applicants against submitting fake documents or false information in immigration applications. Immigration, Refugees and Citizenship Canada, IRCC, says offenders could face serious consequences, including a ban from Canada for at least 5 years. The department says fraudulent documents can include passports, visas, language test results, employment records, educational documents, relationship certificates, police certificates, and more. IRCC says applications containing false information may be refused, with penalties including a permanent fraud record, loss of temporary or permanent resident status or citizenship, a 5-year citizenship application ban, and removal from Canada. In business news, the Nigeria Data Protection Commission says effective data protection and privacy systems are becoming increasingly important in attracting foreign investment to the states. The Commission's National Commissioner and Chief Executive Officer, Vincent Olatunji, said states that fail to put adequate data protection measures in place risk losing the confidence of investors. He made the remarks in Abuja during a data privacy implementation workshop for state governments organized by the NDPC in collaboration with the Nigeria Governors Forum. The NDPC chief executive called for effective implementation of the Nigeria Data Protection Act by state governments, saying it would boost credibility, strengthen public trust, and create a more favorable environment for investment. In sports news, French midfielder Paul Pogba and AS Monaco have agreed to end their relationship by mutual consent just one season after the former Manchester United and Juventus player joined the Ligue 1 club. Pogba's contract was originally due to run until June 2027, but Monaco said the decision followed an assessment that the objectives set when he joined the club had not been fully achieved. The 33-year-old has struggled to regain his form since returning from a doping ban that kept him out of football for more than 2 years. Pogba made just 6 appearances for Monaco during his time at the club, starting only one match. The 2018 World Cup winner is currently recovering from a thigh injury after recently returning from a knee problem. Finally, to entertainment news, 5-time Grammy Award winner Angelique Kidjo has made history as the first African musician to receive a star on the Hollywood Walk of Fame. The Beninese music icon was honored at a ceremony attended by family, friends, and several stars, including Hollywood actors Willem Dafoe and Jimon Hounsou, as well as Nigerian singer Adekunle Gold. Speaking at the ceremony, the 66-year-old said Africans often underestimate the impact their music has had on the world. Kidjo has spent more than 4 decades taking African sounds to international audiences, blending traditional influences from her native Benin with genres including funk, jazz, and pop. And that's it on the world news. But before I go, let's take another look at the major stories. President Tinubu redirects EFCC recovered funds and unclaimed dividends to student loan scheme. Political parties and candidates sign peace accord ahead of 2027 elections. On the foreign scene, Canada imposes 5-year travel ban for fake documents in visa applications. And in sports, Pogba leaves Monaco after one season. Thank you so much for listening to the news. I'm Lekan Adebashi.
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0: We discuss.
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8: 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I work as a contract staff in one of the banks. We work like Jackie, but get paid peanuts in Nigeria. And Nigeria is just built on a way to oppress the common man.
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2: How are you?
3: One of a father's gifts to his child is to give them not just a house, but a home. A place where laughter bounces off the walls and a place they can always come back to, no matter how hard life knocks them to their knees. Funny thing is, I didn't grow up with that. It was always one landlord today,
4: open this door, I said,
3: another tomorrow,
4: get out of my house.
3: Owning a home always felt like something meant for other people. I mean, other people, not me. So when I heard about the rent-to-own policy by the Lagos Home Shangotedu Phase 1, I thought it was just bar talk. You get. Then another friend talked about the homes in Badagry. Same thing. A colleague mentioned Ikorodu. Before long, these weren't just conversations anymore. They were actual keys in people's hands. Just like that, hundreds of families had already moved into new homes from the Lagos Homes Shangotedu Phase 1, Igbogbo Housing Scheme, Tokpo Housing Estate, Cutland Villas in Lekki, to Ajara Housing Scheme. Then I started noticing every few months there was news of another housing project. Projects in Shangotedu Phase 2, Egon, Igodo, and Ekpe were already on the way. That was when I made my dream a reality and quickly grabbed one of the units at Penn Cinema Agege. For the first time, owning a home didn't feel impossible, thanks to the affordable home ownership opportunities created by the Lagos State Government. So now, I won't just be handing over a house to my children. I'll be giving them a place they'll always call home.
5: Babajide Olusola Sowolu,
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2: Let's get talking about stories affecting you. 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
16: We had a very fruitful Federal Executive Council meeting. I think there were 50 items on the agenda. For us, from the Ministry of Education, we had about six memos on the agenda. But then, today, it's a good day for Nigerian students. The President, President Bola Ahmed Tinubu, in his benevolence and in his fervent belief for education, and more importantly, education as the bedrock of our economic development. And as this President, President Bola Ahmed Tinubu, moves Nigeria economy to advances his agenda for a $1 trillion economy in the next 4 years from now, President Bola Ahmed Tinubu understands that education remains front and center in driving the agenda. I said today is a big day and a good day for Nigerian students. The President has directed himself and endorsed by FEC that all seized funds by at the EFCC should be directed to NEFON to fund the education of our children. That I'm using the present exact word. The education of our children cannot wait. Is of utmost importance to him, and he will do anything and everything to protect the future of every single Nigerian child, every single Nigerian student. So the President, in his benevolence, has now directed that all seized funds by the Economic and Financial Crime Commission be diverted.
17: Lagos culture. Lagos pride.
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11: I was always hoping that I would drive a Ferrari, a Mustang, and get all the girls. 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
20: Executive Council today also approved the establishment of a drafting committee for a 5-year strategic defense cooperation plan for Nigeria. The establishment of a drafting committee for a 5-year strategic defense cooperation plan. It will have membership as follows: the Office of the National Security Advisor, the two ministers of defense, the chief of defense staff and all the service chiefs, the director general of the DSS, the director general of the NIA, and of course the special advisor to the president on homeland security, who will provide the secretariat for this. Council has approved that from today they will have 90 days to submit their report to Mr. President. Of course, the essence of this is to look at our overall national threat assessment. We also look at the principal framework for the establishment of military and defense cooperation for Nigeria. Now, this is all part of the robust plan that Mr. President has to ensure that the security of lives and property for Nigerians is further guaranteed. This is coming, as you all know, on the heels of some of the successes that our military and security agencies are having over criminal elements, bandits, and terrorists that have been operating in different parts of the country. You are aware that already Mr. President has approved an increase in the wages of our armed forces, which you have widely already reported. This, of course, is in addition to the upgrade of our divisions from 8 to 12, which you are also aware of. And only now you've also heard from the Honorable Minister of Housing as to the provision of additional housing units, about 600 for our armed forces. Now, if we put all this together, you see a direction that Mr. President and the federal government is going, ensuring that our security agencies and our military personnel who are fighting so that Nigeria can remain safe for all of us, giving them the right atmosphere, giving them the support that all of them require and need for them to continue to defend our country. The protection of lives and property, of course, is the first assignment of any government, and President Bola Ahmed Tinubu's administration is determined to further deepen that so that once and for all we can take out this issue of insecurity from our land. I think this is the last thing I will say now. We have heard so much from about 8 ministers today of all the plans, the programs and policies of this government to ensure that Nigerians derive maximum benefit for voting in Mr. President.
0: Discuss the biggest stories in the world. This is your call. Let's get talking about stories affecting you. This is your call. To some, it's just entertainment. To others, it gives you information. But to us at Lagos Talks 91.3, it is conversation. Let your voice be heard. Join us and let's get talking.
21: Many people
22: I spoke on behalf of my fellow bishops.
21: Because recently, after the meeting with the president,
22: yes,
21: after you had reviewed some of the things that are supposed to have been done in Nigeria, there were some clashes from the presidency that you were not supposed to have said in the public. Do you feel embarrassed about that?
22: I don't have to, because there were other voices now in the social media, not only that. So I didn't even have to reply to anything. Other people have spoken on my behalf. I didn't go to arise to please government or to just please people, but to tell the truth. That's all I stand for. So I cannot be embarrassed. I'm 82 years old. Nobody can embarrass me. You know, and I'm not afraid of anybody. Nobody at this stage now. Are they going to arrest me? I can carry me to where? You know, and we are still lucky in this Nigeria, we can still talk. We shouldn't take that for granted. There are many countries in Africa where no bishop dares to talk like we do here. That we can still talk, and all they do is to insult you. They don't carry you and lock you up in an unknown dungeon. That means we are not doing badly.
21: Have religious leaders like...
22: No, mind you, I didn't talk on my own now. I spoke on behalf of my fellow bishops. We drafted a statement. We contained all that I said in the interview. So all the bishops of Nigeria spoke that way. It was their voice I was echoing. And each of them are free to say the same thing in their dioceses. And they are doing it. I cannot speak on behalf of other religious leaders. Everybody have their own job to do. But many of the other religious leaders have supported us. We cannot start telling all those who have been supporting us and say, yes, what we said represents what everybody else, what they themselves do. Non-Catholic leaders, Muslim leaders, they have all said, spoken. When it comes to what is happening to Nigeria, the poverty, the suffering, we are all in the same boat now. Abby.
21: Thank you.
0: When Lagos talks, the nation listens. 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
1: 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We go beyond the headlines. The politics behind the politics to what really matters. The people's perspective. 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No bias, no fluff. 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The people's perspective. 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
4: 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This is your call. 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
5: This is your national biotechnology policy. You will recall that Nigeria in 2001, by FEC approval, published its first national biotechnology policy. And that is what has served Nigeria for the last 25 years. And under that regime of biotechnology policy, Nigeria has made some significant progress in biomanufacturing, gene editing, and other areas of biotechnology that relate to health sector, agriculture, manufacturing, and others. But of course, considering where biotechnology was at that time and where Nigeria is, and of course where biotechnology is globally, we found that the biotechnology policy of 2001 can no longer serve the current realities for Nigeria and our ambition to be one of the leaders in biotechnology globally. So stakeholders met and we drafted and validated the revised national biotechnology policy, and today Council approved the 2026 revised national biotechnology policy. An implication of this is that there will now be a robust strategic roadmap for research, development, commercialization, and application of biotechnology.
23: Good morning. It's the early edition.
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29: What has happened in Osun, and I want to congratulate the governor, but also I think we can learn a lesson from the way that Governor Adeleke conducted himself. Let me put it that way. I've known him for quite some time. I called, got his number, I called him, not once, not twice, he never answered my phone, I didn't return my phone. But after we signed the peace accord in Osun, from then till Friday, there was hardly any day, the governor was not on the phone to me, reporting the incidents of violence. And the good news here, and I wanted to take this news to the Inspector General of Police, we had a triangular conversation. Governor Adeleke will call to report this incident, and I will call the Inspector General of Police, who was kind enough to constantly answer my phone. He said, look, they have arrested my secretary to government. I called IG. The next day, the secretary to government was released. He said they have arrested 87 people from Ekiti. They brought them to Abuja. I called the inspector of police. He responded. As he kept making these accusations, I kept passing the information to the inspector general of police. These triangular conversations largely led to the encouragement, because I also kept encouraging the governor, continue, complain, and continue. And I think it is to be, the lesson we learn here is that the crying for help is important. But also, we need the institutions of state to be able to respond to those cries. So, I really just want to congratulate the people of Ekiti, and also want to congratulate the Inspector General of Police. But over and above that, have found it very comfortable to criticize institutions of government, and they deserve criticism. But this is our country. We are not going anywhere. It is for us to build. All the members of the Peace Committee, none of them has received a single penny, nor has he asked has anybody asked for a single penny. This work is being done for free. You saw Abdusalam, General Abdusalam, come into this hall and other places with a walking stick. So, I just want to thank the members of the Peace Committee. And as you know, we were supposed to have gone home after the 2015 elections. But when we came back, when we met with President Jonathan, I met with President Buhari, I met with the Senate President, I met with the Speaker, I met with the different political parties and the media. Everybody said, no, the Peace Committee cannot go anywhere. But the lesson we learned here is that the president, I remember President Buhari was so excited that he said the Peace Committee must not go anywhere. And he turned to Babachir, who was the secretary to government. He said, please find them an office immediately. Get the Peace Committee a permanent office. But when we went back and had a conversation, we decided we will not take an office from government. And I think while the Peace Committee has remained, even if it is one person or two people, why we have remained credible is because we are not being funded by the government.
3: Discuss the biggest stories in the world. This is your call. 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This is your call.

Welcome back to the studio right here at Lagos Talks 91.3 FM. It's been a conversation. One conversation after the other since we started at 6 a.m. You heard all that happened during the peace committee, the peace accord signing or the pact that happened in Abuja. You heard how the event went. I played you some clips this morning, and that's why I always say that it's important that you start your day with us right here on Lagos Talks 91.3 FM. We break events down, not to say one person is right or wrong. Right here, we're not interested in that. We're interested in solutions. We're interested in empowering you. We're interested in showing you the reality, the actual events that happen on the ground, so that you, as an individual listening to me right now, you will be informed and be able to take certain drastic make certain drastic measures or take certain steps that will change Nigeria and make Nigeria work for everybody. That is why we do what we do on Lagos Talks 913. And I do hope that you listened in this morning. So this morning, I played you a clip, an excerpt of what transpired during the peace accord signing. It was the voice or the reaction that Omoyele Sowore, candidate of the AAC, right? Alliance Congress, AAC, yes, that's it. So, I mean, what he went through, in case you missed it, let me just, let me see if I can drag that for you and have you hear it once again. Oh boy, it was here just right now. He had reacted to the events that happened. When he got to the entrance, he was prevented from getting into the hall, and Omoyele Sowore reacted to that. I played you a couple of clips, a couple of events that happened, yesterday, and just bringing it to your knowledge, letting you know what's happening in Nigeria. Then earlier this morning also, we got into a discussion of Davido. You know, like I said, we're very superlative in Nigeria, and we love scandals, we love intrigue, we love to discuss, we love to complain, we just like to talk a lot. And whether the talk is changing anything or not, a lot of times that is not our business. All we want to do is talk. So a lot of people right now are saying, thank God for Davido. If he had not spoken, the election would have gone the other way. And I asked the

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0: Good morning. It's the early edition.
1: Hello, sir.
2: How are you?
1: Fine, sir.
2: How's it going?
1: What year?
2: Huh?
1: What are you here for, sir?
2: The signing of the presidential.
1: Can I see your invitation?
2: I don't have any. I'm a presidential candidate. So what are you asking me invitation? Why didn't you ask the guy who's driving those cars? Because I'm not driving convoy. Why didn't you stop the guys who are driving
1: convoy?
2: Can
1: I see your invitation?
2: I don't have any invitation here with me. You have to let me in. I'm a presidential candidate. I was invited.
1: I know you, sir.
2: Yeah, so why are you giving me hard time? Well done.
1: Hold on. No problem. The people you have.
2: They are my own staff. Okay.
1: If at all, if I'm to allow you,
2: you cannot tell me that. Go and call your supervisor. You get my point. It's not up to your level to prevent me from entering with my staff. If you can ask.

0: Yes.
1: That one is
0: not good. That's a boy. That's my camera people. You just allowed a whole truck here of buses enter. You cannot discriminate against me. You can't discriminate against me and let me get away with it. It's not possible. Good afternoon.
2: Hi, sir.
0: Go and bring your supervisor. This is me, my staff. You just allowed a whole truck to enter. You didn't even ask them. You are telling me you don't have rights. Yes, you can went down and sit down. What's wrong with you people?
2: How are you, sir?
0: Yes.
3: Hello.
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8: This country is ours, and we need to act fast and save this country from ruins. 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That is the message from Lagos Talks to you this morning. Get ready to fight for your country. When I say fight, I don't mean you need to be on the streets, but improve your thinking, improve your approach to life. Now, you heard that voice clip I played, and that is the voice of Omoyele Sowore. You can be a part of this conversation, though. 0809-234-5913. 0809-234-5913. WhatsApp messages, WhatsApp calls, and WhatsApp voice notes for you, or call directly on 0704-100-7913. 0704-700-8913. And 0704-700-9913. Omoyele Sowore, in that clip, was denied entry to the venue where the peace pact was signed, and he reacted. The questions around whether I was invited or not, I'm asking you that question today. Should it stand? Should a political party leader not be there? If a political party leader is coming, is there any restriction to the number of people he can bring along with him? A lot of questions here and there that are happening. And back to Osun State, where there are conversations around what is happening in our country. Well, Davido has a capacity. Davido really influenced the elections. But saying that the attack on Adeleke yesterday was targeted at Davido, are we simply being Nigerian, or is there truth to it? Let's go to the UK. Remy Abati joins us. Good morning, Remy.
9: Your Excellency, sir.
8: Yes, sir. How are you doing, my brother?
9: I'm good, sir. I'm good. Thanks for a great job, as always.
8: Thank
9: now,
8: you.
9: Now, you see, a lot of stuff. Now, I'm just going to stick to the video's matter.
8: Okay.
9: Now, I've done quite a lot of work around the role of music in social change, right? But there's overwhelming evidence that shows that music alone cannot foster social change. But it can help with other methods.
8: Yeah.
9: Think about the civil rights movement. The musicians were doing the music thing, and there were people on the ground doing the political aspect of things. People like Martin Luther Jr. And Pastor Franklin, Aretha Franklin's father. So it has to be a combined effort now of different methodology.
8: Yeah.
9: Now, Davido's role in Australian election, it just brings to mind on the point I always make. When it comes to social development, political movements, no neutral ground, no middle ground. You have to belong. And that's why musicians have influence.
8: Mm-hmm.
9: You have to belong. Now, in Nigeria, we deceive ourselves a lot. We say, I am neutral. Neutral, Akini. We know where you need to belong. We know Kwan Wan is an APC guy.
8: Yeah.
9: We know his stand.
8: Yeah.
9: We know Davido, there his stand. We know Tai Currency Oshuba. So the hypocrisy of, but in the midst of our divide, we must have that sense of nationhood that there is a conventionally agreed point that we must not do. In the midst of that, follow your party support who you support. If they lose or win, the ultimate goal is don't bring Nigeria down. Don't set Nigeria on fire. Thank you.
8: All right, thank you. But before you go, before I let you go, Remy, there's a challenge there, right? One of the reasons someone like Davido can come out openly to campaign and support the man is supporting, because one is a family member, a lot of people will understand. Then secondly, it's a party that is fighting what a lot of people will call the structure of Nigeria. So it's easy to say, oh, I'm an Accord party member, and a lot of people will support you. A lot of people, celebrities that support the APC right now, they are hounded on the daily. So would that encourage any musician to openly come out and support someone?
9: You should support. Stand for what you believe in.
8: Mm.
9: Stand up for what you believe in. So if what you believe in turn out to be disappointing, be bold enough to talk about it.
8: Yeah.
9: Oh, I support you, Oluwa Kayode, and you are messing things up.
8: Mm.
9: I disagree with you on that ground.
8: Okay.
9: Come on, we have to be adults.
8: Okay, all right. Thank you so much, my brother. Thanks a lot for your call. Hello, caller. Good morning. Final caller today. Hello, good morning.
1: I'm here for you.
8: Yeah. Please, why is me on?
1: Yes, I did, can't you?
8: But battle
1: no, I don't think that God, you need to let you carry go phone, go first, go first. I want to talk to Defido now, Lakayode.
8: Yes, sir.
1: For me, you can support anybody. What can you know what you go in another party? The language that is said, that I'm against it. His father said the opposition spent 60 billion.
8: Mm.
1: Later, they should do see they spent 110 billion. Let me get that finger.
8: Mm.
1: And I'm in the first state. And my time is all right, governor.
8: Mm.
1: So that you look at government of first state. I have a sister too. You see, judiciary. If you know the mother, the children, the dead, the party, I beat them. It's only one party that they spend money. You say no. So my give you 15,000. Other party gives 20,000. My niece that collect that money to me everything.
8: Mm.
1: So both parties spend money.
8: Mm.
1: And the say we don't want full buy. It's his form of bribe. Why do they do this? So anybody that can imagine, you know, I congratulate them. But if you do, if you remember, you have to put out both party.
8: Mm.
1: It's to be first is music. And Dimitra, good morning to you. Buddy.
8: Thank you so much for your call, Prince Wires, and thank you for being with us today. We need to wrap things up right now, real quick. And it is obvious that, like both people callers have said, everybody has a right to support. And I would even encourage Davido, if Davido followers do not accuse me like you accused the first lady when she said we encourage you to support Nigeria. I hope you won't tell me, hey, go and do your own. I'm encouraging Davido. Davido is a pride of Nigeria, right? I'll encourage him to extend his support beyond Governor Adeleke and throw his weight behind the Accord Party, so that with his support, with the attention he brings to the Accord Party, maybe Accord Party could even grow bigger under his uncle. That is, if the uncle doesn't defect to the APC. Then I'll go again. If the uncle defects to the APC, will Davido support his uncle and the APC? Because that's another challenge when you're choosing who to support. Our politicians, they hawk around. So is it possible? Now, if he goes ahead to support his uncle and the APC, will his followers not see him as a betrayer? Or will they align with him to say, okay, leave him, it's a family thing, let him go with his uncle wherever he goes? But one thing is certain, like Remy Abati said, you all need to choose a side. For us on radio, we are meant to choose a side on analyzing and hitting us back on track to see where we are going. But as Nigerians, you need to know what you want. I said about it in the last U.S. elections. Some were saying, we don't want immigration because they're taking our jobs. In one state in the U.S., in some other states, they were saying, if you take away all these immigrants, who will do the menial jobs in our country? They all stood for something. So what are you standing for? That's my question to you this morning. But enough of that. Let's go talk sports. Let's go talk less serious matters in Nigeria. Up next is Sports Zone. Don't change your dial.
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15: 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Against the against Long!
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17: 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Round 10 begins.
18: Good job by Lewis, and he looks a lot stronger in this one.
19: And comes out just behind Fernando Alonso.
20: Describe it!

0: Good morning, ladies and gentlemen, boys and girls. I come in peace. I'm in a very good mood this morning.
1: Well, you go in pieces. Remember that movie?
0: I come in peace. What film is that?
1: I come in peace. I'm trying to remember the... I come in peace. No retreat, no surrender.
0: No, I come in peace. Wasn't that one sci-fi music?
1: Yeah, it's something
0: like...
1: Yeah,
0: I can remember. I come in peace.
1: I come in peace.
0: Yes,
1: but you go in pieces. It was an 80s movie.
0: I'll be back, of course, as the Terminator, but I come in peace. I think it's a sci-fi movie. So I come in peace and I come with an appeal. Die Hard. For me, that's the best action movie of all time.
1: Bruce Willis. Bruce Willis and this other guy, a black guy.
0: Danny Glover. That's Lethal Weapon. You're getting your actual movies mixed up. Mel Gibson and, which was, it just turned out that Mel Gibson is a bit of, an a-hole, you know, only people get what I mean. And at least children on holidays, so parents do forgive me.
1: And this is radio, yes.
0: I just this an appeal to the NFF to please resign in peace. Your tenure has been dreadful. You failed at everything across all indices. So and I appeal to the NFC to sit down. And yeah, I'd like to thank Dr. Adenka Olashoko who sent me wonderful
1: Dark Angel.
0: Yes. Ha-ha.
1: Talk to you. I know that's Dark Angel.
0: I come in peace.
1: Dark Angel. Yeah.
0: It's a sci-fi movie. Mm-hmm. I come in peace. Whatever. Anyway. So So for some a hugely enlightening article video that you sent me yesterday, and it really opened my eyes to anything. I appeal to the NSC to stand fast. This is not personal. This appeal to. Then you have failed in every possible way possible. Every way. You understand? So just leave.
1: Failure
0: is even ashamed of their failure. You understand? They should just go, I beg. Don't stick around. You don't have the capabilities. You don't have the ability. You just don't have it. You have no business being there. I beg. Bikono. Let me speak this morning, but I know. Bikono. Adia mama. I beg. Me and Adigo. Adia mama. Let me just clear. Good morning, Charles. How are you?
2: Good morning.
0: You're looking bright. This boy, you're just the man for me. How far now? That's why I didn't get the man for me. That's why angel show love, but the man for me show love. Everything's the man for me now. The man for me show love. Where do you buy for yourself?
1: You don't buy things for yourself. It's the man
2: for me. My thoughts might differ. Yeah. Somebody sent a message on social media yesterday saying that I support the Football Federation. I don't support the Football Federation. What I do is speak factually. And you're right, Shegun, when you say that they have failed. Yes. We didn't qualify for the World Cup, men and women.
0: We didn't qualify for anything.
2: On the 70s. Yes. That's the yardstick. Yeah, that's the yardstick. I agree. Yeah. But what I do not agree is where we say that Ibrahim Gusau, should not run for re-election. There I disagree.
0: But why? Well, Charles, I'm asking, we're not having an argument.
2: We're having a
0: civil discussion.
2: Yeah.
0: I'll ask you based on what premise?
2: Because
0: premise the firecracker.
2: Because it's within his rights.
0: His human rights.
2: Yes.
0: But
2: it's within we agree that it's within his rights?
0: Yes,
2: it is. Yeah. And people will either vote for him or against him.
0: Ah, you see, but unfortunately, and I hear you, but unfortunately, I want to be very, very careful with my words. I don't want to use the word rigged.
2: It's not rigged.
0: No, that's why I'm being very careful. But the way the current UR37,
2: FA chairman. Yeah.
0: Another 37.
2: And then there are other associations that vote.
0: Basically, for let's call it spade a spade.
2: Yeah.
0: The majority of them are going to vote for him.
2: We don't know that.
0: No, they will.
2: We don't.
0: The FA chairman,
2: it's all down to promises.
0: Yes.
2: What can you do for me if I give you
0: the promises have been made?
2: Yeah. Now, if someone with, maybe lack of a better term, equal pedigree steps up and says, I want to run for this election alongside Ibrahim Gusau, why can't you make the same promises, yeah, to those FHM and all the other associations and get elected?
0: Charles, you're told.
2: I was at the FA elections in Benin that brought in Sheu Ibrahim Gusau. And to be honest, Segun, a lot of money was circulating.
0: Yes.
2: And it was majorly about who had the most money. I'm not saying that Sheu Gusau gave money. Mm-hmm. I'm just saying is what I saw.
0: There's money circulation, yes.
2: Mm-hmm. Mm-hmm. So if you have a candidate who's got the backing of your state governor in terms of funding, you've got the backing of all, or maybe half of the FA chairman, majority of the associations, the referees associations, and whatever, who's eligible to vote, you will get the position, Segun.
0: Oh, well, you see, Charles, I hear you, and as I said, two things can be true at the same time. Where you're coming from, we're coming from two different, you're looking at it, there's de facto and de jure. Maybe you're looking at de facto as a what is, you understand, you're saying what is on ground, but de jure, I say what ought to be. My grasp with the Ibrahim Gusau board is their absolute lack of knowledge, their lack of capability and capacity.
2: In every way.
0: From people in the know, and as I said, I'm being very, very careful. I've met Ibrahim Gusau one-on-one quite a few times. He's a gentleman. You're the pleasant person and all that. So as I said, this is not personal. But who is the chairman of the technical committee?
2: The chairman of the technical committee,
0: who is he?
2: Is Alhaji Sharif Rabiu Inua.
0: What is his background?
2: Okay. Because I knew you were going to go there. And a lot of people.
0: Some unkind people say you can't sign his name.
2: Wait now.
0: It is said, though.
2: Wait. It is said. It is said. People carry rumors. People say that he's. People say that he's.
0: What is his capacity?
2: Wait now. People say that he's uneducated and all the whatnot.
0: So educate me. Yes.
2: This is the professional qualification of the man that we're speaking of. He holds a structural qualification in journalism, in law, and philosophy from international institutions across the US, UK, France, and Qatar. He's also a trained football scout under the Professional Football Scouts Association and International Professional Scouting Organization. This is his professional qualification. Is it possible, Segun, let's be realistic, is it possible for a man to hold qualifications in journalism, in law and philosophy, and not be educated?
0: Yes.
2: Is that possible?
0: Yes.
2: Please educate me.
0: No, it's possible.
2: How?
0: It's
2: possible.
0: You see, because you can be educated and not be enlightened. I'm not referring to this.
2: Hold on. The argument is that the man lacks the qualification. He's uneducated. That's the argument that people make.
0: I said, people have alleged, I hear you. Okay, fine. But for me, whether he's educated with a PhD from Harvard or Cambridge or Oxford or Yale or Princeton, he hasn't brought any of that knowledge and education to bear.
2: Now you're kicking the can.
0: No. Well, I mean, and I have lots of kicking to do. You see, at the end of the day, none of us, like now, they could make me the president of the NFF. And to be honest, my knowledge, I know some things I know. I freely confess that I learned something. Even the one that young lady, MC, said, referees watch videos of games. I didn't know that. And I'm not ashamed to say I don't know everything.
2: Oh, don't worry. Nobody knows everything.
0: Good. So, but you know what I do? If I got such a job, I call on the likes of you. I call on the likes of Femi. You understand? People that have different strengths in different areas.
2: Yeah, but
0: the likes of DJ Omoto Igbo. Guys.
2: And those are people that believe that you can work with.
0: Exactly.
2: Now.
0: Yes. So at the end of the day, I feel from the outside looking in, that this gentleman has not necessarily surrounded himself with the best. I mean, look at the...
2: Are you saying that the likes of Victor Ekpemba is dumb? Are you saying that the likes of Augustin Guavon is stupid? Because these are the people that sit with this man when they meet.
0: Now you talk so.
2: No, I'm asking you now, because you said you would surround yourself. Are you saying that they don't have enough...
0: They might not be decision makers, for a start. I know Victor and Augustine very, very well. They're men of Timmy caliber, and Augustine especially is very cerebral. Extremely cerebral. but which Martin get? But at the end of the day, Charles, as I said, I love the discussion we're having. My opinion, this guy has no business beyond September 27th when it's a, and I'm praying that the NSC can look for, and funny enough, in the NSC now, yes, the NSC is all about sports, but they happen to have two people who are highly seasoned football administrators in Shildiko and Bukola Olapade. So let them consult and look for a way.
2: But Shagun, this is the same Shildiko that a couple of years ago, a lot of the people who are listening to us now said was the major reason our football wasn't growing, because he was a head of the LMC. Now he's head of NSC, and all of a sudden he's some kind of guru.
1: No, that shows you that in Nigeria, once you defect from one party to the other,
0: I used to think you were broad chested before, but when Charles and I challenged you over what you have against APC, and you started waffling, so get out.
2: You know, now Shehu Diko all of a sudden is the brightest of the stars. And I'm wondering, really,
0: Shehu Diko and Bukola Olapade are standing between us and the total destruction of Nigerian football. This decision they made, do you understand me, to delay that election, or to pause it, and say, because we are
2: Shehu Diko was part and parcel of the last elections, even the ones before the last one. He was involved in the same process. If he had won that election as chairman of the Football Federation, it would have still been the same process that would have brought him to power.
0: No, funny enough, whatever. But if Shehu Diko had won,
2: he would have done a better job.
0: 100%.
2: Really?
0: This is the worst NFF in the history of Nigerian football. This is what he would have done, a much better job.
3: Initially, I thought both of you were on the same page. I want to say, I entered the wrong studio.
2: No. To be honest, if we're going to remove the Football Federation, all well and good. Because, like I said earlier, the yardstick is, what have you done to help develop the game? Yeah? And as far as that is concerned,
0: zero zilch.
2: You know, nothing has been happening. Okay? So remove them from office. But when you start a narrative that the head of a technical committee is uneducated, that is absolutely wrong. It is wrong.
0: I never said it was.
2: And people love to run with a narrative.
0: I never said
2: that somebody digs up somewhere.
0: And what I said, allegedly the Muso. I said allegedly. Why would I say? I don't know the guy. Do you understand? I asked you, I don't know the guy. Why would I come and say, have I met him? I can't come and make, so allegedly people say.
3: Well, for me, is okay, first of good morning.
0: Good morning, Bolu. Yeah, what's your
3: thing? I think the first thing is the statutes. That's the major problem for me. If we have, I call them factions that votes, and one of the factions has 70% of the votes, if they bring anybody, that person is definitely and that's the chairman. Chairman of so it's why one of them is always the woman. I don't think so. You postpone and still come back to the same status. It changes nothing.
2: Like I told him before you came in, the person will win if he gets the buy-in of the FA chairman.
3: And I'll just sell it to them.
2: Exactly.
3: And you win.
2: So whoever is able to accomplish that will be NFF president.
3: So I think until there's a balance to the statutes that allow everyone, the ex-internationals have the same equal opportunity as the chairman.
1: There should be.
3: You know
1: why I ask? Because the primary responsibility, with the little knowledge I have about sports development, the primary responsibility of the NFF should it not focus on growing domestic football,
3: I'm even talking about the voting process itself for the presidency.
1: I understand. Is that not the primary responsibility? Yep. So if the statute now favors some chairman, is it wrong? Because they will benefit more from the success of that president.
3: No, they are stakeholders like we normally do. But it's for everyone.
1: Unfortunately,
3: it's not showing.
0: And then, once again, I'll speak the little Latin I know. De facto, de jure. You understand? I also know ipso facto loquito. The facts speak for themselves, but I'm not a lawyer. I should say that more. It's patronage. What can you do for me? Until this patronage, because Charles is right, we're talking, and Bulu has said, we're talking about 37 plus 37, that will give you 74. Yes.
3: Yep.
0: That's a solid point. You can't win. It's almost like Infantino before that was looking for 106. Once you have CAF, once you have
3: UEFA,
0: UEFA,
3: and maybe North America,
0: nobody can sell you. It's just the mistake he made with the trying to sell off the World Cup that's put him in such a vulnerable position. But as things stand now, unless his statutes are amended, do you understand? Ex footballers like Segun Ogbami.
1: So you're saying that those ones cannot be
3: bought. They cannot win.
1: They can't sell for cheap.
0: No.
3: They can't even win.
0: Why
2: can't they win?
0: They've already pledged their allegiance.
3: Why can't they win? I use this phrase all the time that it is easier for an ex-international to become president of Nigeria than an NFL president.
0: Yes, I agree with you.
3: So it's two things. Either they make it general voting, everybody for one vote, and at the end of the day, we do general voting to win, or popular vote, or let each of those factions have the same percentage. If not, it means one person among, maybe Ibadan or your state FA chairman, I'm the one that come out, my guys back me, I win, without any doubt. So it is almost impossible for the chairman to back someone else that is not with them. And because they have the most percentage in them, they don't even have half, they have about 70%.
2: And so why can't you join the fraternity and be with them? But what is wrong with a former footballer becoming an FA chairman in his state or wherever it is? What's wrong with that?
3: It's like, I don't have to be a governor to be a president.
2: It's a route.
3: I don't have to be a governor to be a president.
1: Well, you can lobby your way to get the balance of the government.
0: Venice, as I said, two rights can exist. You are very, very right. I think JJ did it in Delta, but he couldn't work with them for whatever reason.
3: Yeah, he ran away. Say that the chairman leaving and that's it.
0: Couldn't work with them. I think Victor too tried to get to Delta took off as well. So yeah, it works. I think footballers, if they want to, they have to.
1: I have this. Are we not focusing on the wrong things then? Because if you're saying that our FA chairman are sellout, what is the future of football in Nigeria? Why are we focusing on the president of the NFF when our call should be for on the who leads the FAs?
2: Look, I don't really like the term that you use, because you're starting another argument when you say the FA chairmen are sellouts. They're voting, they're supporting somebody because of whatever personal interest that they have. Is that not what we do with our politics in Nigeria?
3: It's right then.
0: You have done that's the personal advantage.
1: Because you're not focusing on the benefit to football.
3: Same thing with our points, that even if John is my friend, John may have sense, John may not have sense, but because I will likely benefit or is my person. 100% John.
2: It's a normal thing. Shadow does it all the time. It's a normal thing.
1: You had to go there.
2: It's a normal thing.
0: He goes there every day. We want to first talk about Femi. About how they like we like when that's how Shegu too.
2: I'm just saying, look, there's a lot of misinformation going around, yes. And people running with the different bandwagon narrative. And for instance, somebody sent a message to me again yesterday. Says there was a list going around social media yesterday about how different countries have, you know, certain amounts of infrastructure. Morocco leading the line with, I think, about 16 stadiums or whatever. And Nigeria was at the bottom with one. And then he says, this is the fault of the Football Federation. So, like, it's Federation doesn't build infrastructure. That is, the NFF cannot build a stadium.
3: Where we are supposed to call NFL, we call NSC. Where we are supposed to call NSC, we call NFL.
2: NFL know they build stadium. That's not their job. It's the job of the government. You know, so, and then this thing, he posted it on social media and tagged me and said, I'm listening to the show this morning. You guys must talk about this. You know, education.
3: People also mistake FIFA accredited stadium. A stadium can be good. The reason FIFA may not accredit it could be size of the fans. The sitting there, it doesn't mean the pitch itself is bad. So there are many factors to accrediting stadiums. Because Mali have more accredited stadiums than Nigeria doesn't mean they have more facilities than Nigeria. So there are many factors to put these things. I was shocked when I read the Mali one, when they were bidding for AFCON, that they have five CAF accredited stadiums. I was like, oh, Mali, okay. But I think we have the edifice, we just need to fix them.
0: So you see, I can understand where Charles is coming from, that we should be careful of dumping, do you understand, all the challenges that we have on the NFL set. I mean, because as I said the other day, I saw someone jump a traffic light, and in my mind I said maybe it's an NFL bus. But the truth is, the one that they're responsible for, they have been very irresponsible. They have failed completely. You understand? There must be accountability. As I said, it's not personal.
3: What the developmental is
0: failed.
3: The senior failed. Underage failed.
2: Yesterday, there was an argument. It was Tony Ibitoye, Tunde Koiki, and Adigun. What's his first name again?
3: Wale
2: Adigun. The argument they made, Wale and Tunde, was that if Nigeria, for instance, continues to qualify for every World Cup and maybe one day wins the World Cup, then our sports is going in the right direction. No matter what happens anywhere else, our sports is going in the right direction. And Tony's argument was, no, that's wrong. That's wrong. You have to develop all the other sports alongside football for you to stand and say that, yes, we are walking the right path.
3: That didn't mean Super Eagles is thriving.
2: Super Eagles, exactly.
3: Because Falcons have been doing well. Why didn't you say Nigerian football is thriving?
2: And I looked at the argument and I thought, no, this is actually very wrong. You cannot judge Nigerian sports by virtue of the so-called success of the Super Eagles or the Super Falcons.
3: Well, most of them go to play
2: Nigeria. That is absolutely wrong.
0: You see, listeners have to listen. Listeners have to listen carefully. Like, we had one listener who we went to school together, but unfortunately, he wasn't listening carefully yesterday. We were talking about referees in football. He starts calling about umpires in cricket. Yes, Hirajita, I'm referring to you. Do you understand? Two different things. Sports, if you're talking sports, football is in sports. But if in a situation we're talking about football and we qualify regularly.
2: The argument wasn't about football. The argument was about sports.
0: But at the end of the day, that means we're doing something right. We qualify all the time and regularly.
2: Our sports is succeeding.
0: At least we're
2: because football is succeeding. Why then do we now raise a ruckus when a sports minister comes into play and says my focus is on football? I was like, come on now, no. You can't be a minister of football.
0: Since we're having a hypothetical, was it a hypothetical argument? Hypothetical argument. We can safely assume that since our football is doing so well, other sports too are flourishing. Football cannot exist.
2: The argument was football succeeding and all the others not. Basic, bottom line, that's it. So as far as that is concerned, our sports is doing well, it's thriving.
1: I think it's where our heart is, because for many years our athletes were doing well. Tobia Musson and the likes, but we were still angry that sports were not doing well because
3: we were angry that football was not exactly doing well.
2: Is that an argument that you buy as well? As far as football is succeeding,
3: sport has different factions. Why were we angry that the Tigers and the women are doing well? I think, football is our major without any doubt, but it doesn't speak for all sports as well.
1: But has it earned us as much laurels as athletics?
3: Why
1: then don't we focus on athletics? Why don't we build more people who could get individual successes
2: against
1: one cluster of people fighting for
3: Everyone running in those federations are not even doing their job. Bringing what you say, Super Eagles thriving alone and all our football is dying, we still come back to haunt us. That's the same thing happening in other sports. We only focus on whatever is going on abroad. When it's time to compete, let's just bring everything we can bring. Nothing is happening right there, because table tennis now, we don't have backup to Arun Okodri. The closest guys to him are over 100 in terms of the global rankings. All our para athletes, most of them are in late 30s, 40s. No backup plan. We are not developing. What happens when those guys leave? Super Eagles now, if any NPFL by chance get into Super Eagles, they are only going there to train and collect bonus. You are not even playing friendly. If you play 10 friendlies in 10 days, you won't play one of them. And it comes back to, we are pushing the global. I think Charles mentioned one time that he's not even judging NFL based on Super Eagles. What's happening to the grassroots and other? And our grassroots are still failing.
1: That's what the problem is.
0: You know, because, please, all, I'm not including even this, but for all the apologists of the NFL, yeah, they are so quick to defend them, don't blame them for, but then what are they doing?
3: No, nothing is succeeding. Nothing.
2: Let me ask you this. If the Super Eagles had qualified for the World Cup, would we be having this conversation?
3: Falcons is the main reason they are having
2: this conversation. Wait. Just if we had qualified.
4: No.
2: Would we be having
4: it? We won't.
0: Possibly not.
4: And that's why I said earlier on that it seems we are focusing on the wrong thing.
0: No.
4: We're focusing on the success of the
3: only NFL the top.
4: You see, Eagles and Falcons. What about the basic things that should happen in Nigeria?
0: When God won't catch person,
3: something will lead to it.
0: Something will lead to it.
4: No, I don't think this is about God. This is about us.
0: Because every time Super Eagles and Falcons have qualified,
4: we don't query them about what they are doing for Nigeria.
3: You know, then our underage will still do well to our next. Even though it looks like we take men for under 17, but at least they were doing well. Now, you know, we are playing under 17 World Cup first straight years. We are not even qualifying for AFCON.
0: Charles rolled out what I described as their groveling apology now. Because I think he finally done.
2: No, but they apologized. He said when the Super Eagles didn't qualify, you were demanding an apology. Now they apologize, you know, and they say it's groveling.
0: Because they finally realized that their last card, the Super Falcons were their last card. Do you understand? Super Falcons, even if they didn't win, okay, even if you don't win the damn trophy, at least you shall qualify
3: the World Cup. The worst of Super Falcons gets to semi-final.
4: Eagle, I know, is back. It's been too subtle all morning. I wonder what's going on.
0: They now crashed out.
2: Eagle, let's do the news now, please. Let's do the news now. I really think that this NFF, I hope they go. I really hope that they go.
0: Let me ask you, which side of the divide do you stand? Should they stay or should they go? Do you think
2: I don't think...
0: Let's forget about Gusau's human rights. Do you think they deserve a second time or not? Yes or no?
2: I don't think that the problem...
0: You ask me a question, it's not exactly the wrong thing, I still make the argument
2: Shegu, and I stand by it no matter what anybody thinks,
0: yeah,
2: that this football federation did everything that they could. Wait, let me finish.
0: Okay.
2: For the Super Eagles and the Falcons to qualify for those major tournaments. Okay. It did not happen. So, by virtue of that, this agitation should continue. It should continue.
0: Charles, I may read law. The legal fraternity needs you. You know, did I tell you one day I was talking to a friend?
2: Shegu, let's read news.
0: Wait, hold on. He's a lawyer. Then along the line, he told me about something. I said, the devil is a lawyer. I said, the devil is a lawyer. But
2: all right, so the Tigers will regroup later this month in Tunisia for the fourth window of the 2027 FIBA Men's Basketball World Cup qualifiers, with head coach David Fizdale naming a 12-man roster for Nigeria's crucial second-round campaign. The roster includes Chinezie Metu, Josh Okoje, Caleb Agada, Stan Okoye, Chima Moneke, Ike Nwamu, Udoka Azubike, Efe Abogidi, Ebuka Izundu, Manny Obasaki, Jordan Ogundino, and Michael Efebera. Fizdale will be assisted by Dan Craig, Quinton Crawford, Deji Akindele, and Dapo Adegbile.
3: World record holder Oluwatobile Bamusho has been confirmed for the London and New York legs of the all-female track meet Athlos, a build for September and October. Athlos is a professional female-only track and field meeting series that was held, that was first held in Icahn Stadium in New York City on September 26, 2024.
2: Nikias has been previously suspended from tennis after testing positive for cocaine. The Australian submitted a sample during a Mallorca Open on 22nd of June that was later found to contain benzolegonine, a metabolite of cocaine. Former world number 13, Kyrgios has been provisionally suspended since the 4th of August.
3: An English athletics coach and former gold medalist said by media reports to be missing is serving a prison sentence in Morocco for sexually assaulting a minor. Leon Battiste, who was coaching a clutch of top British athletes in a running in this summer's Commonwealth Games and European Championship, suddenly went off grid more than 3 months ago. Neither UK Athletics, nor for whom he worked as a consultant sprinting coach, nor the sprinters he coached knew why he was out of contact. In May, Battiste sent the group of athletes he coached a short message saying he would be absent for training for a while. They have been given no further explanation.
5: The Senate Committee on Sports on Wednesday expressed concern over the declining fortunes of Nigeria's national football teams, holding an emergency meeting with the chairman of the National Sports Commission and president of the Nigeria Football Federation. The meeting, chaired by Abdul Nengi, focused on the failure of the Super Eagles to qualify for the FIFA World Cup and the Super Falcons' inability to secure qualification for the Women's World Cup in Brazil. Speaking with journalists after the meeting, Nengi said the session was convened at the instance of Senate President Godswill Akpabio, who had expressed concern over the state of sports, particularly football, in the country.
3: Benue Insurance Technical Advisor Kennedy Boboye is set to lead Nigeria's women champions Edo Queens in the 2024 WAFU BCAF Women's Champions League qualifiers in Burkina Faso. Boboye will take charge of Edo Queens on an interim basis, standing in for the club's substantive head coach, Moses Adaku, who is currently away on national team duties. Edo Queens has been drawn in Group B alongside ASEC Mimosas of Cote d'Ivoire, Ampem Dakwa FC of Ghana, and AS Garde National du Niger.
5: Tunisian giants Esperance have sold out all 25,000 season tickets released for the 2026-27 season just hours after going on sale. The impressive demand highlights the huge support surrounding the four-time African champions ahead of the new campaign. Season ticket prices range from approximately $68 to $326, depending on the category.
3: Cape Verde have appointed Humberto Betancourt as new head coach of the national team. Betancourt succeeds Bubiste, who departed his role with the Blue Sharks after accepting an appointment with Moroccan club side RS Berkane.
5: The arrival of Patrick Vieira as a new coach of Senegal comes at a particularly difficult time for the national team, so much so that there is the possibility the former France captain may not even take charge of the Teranga Lions. The 50-year-old's appointment has been announced despite him not having signed a contract, and the date of his official presentation remains unknown. Senegal's Football Federation, which is currently solving off-field issues, said discussions regarding the administrative and contractual arrangements for Vieira are continuing between the two parties.
3: Gianni Infantino has lost the support of another one of FIFA's vice presidents, with the Algeria Football Federation chief Sando Sanye criticizing the president's professional judgments, ethical standards, and leadership. In an explosive letter sent to Infantino on Tuesday, which was first obtained by the news agency Agence France Presse, Sanye states that he has lost the confidence I previously had, quoting him now, placed in you, and describes the unexpected dismissal of FIFA's chief operating officer Kevin Lamo as the final straw.
5: Marcus Rashford said he would like to play football without his name being mentioned every day after Gary Neville tried to start a conversation about the Manchester United forward on a podcast. Rashford replied to the clip in a post on X saying, "Thanks, Jamie. It would be great to be able to get my head down and play football without my name being mentioned every day."
3: Hurricane says the itch isn't there anymore to one day return to England from Germany and try to break all the scoring records in the Premier League. The striker left Tottenham and joined Bayern Munich in 2023, having scored 213 goals in the English top flight, 47 goals short of Alan Shearer's 260.
5: And Arsenal have agreed a deal worth more than £50 million to sign Aston Villa defender Ezri Konsa. The England international is set to have a medical before completing his move to Emirates Stadium.
3: Netherlands midfielder Tijani Rangers has completed a £52 million move to Saudi Arabian side Al Qadsiyah from Manchester City. The 28-year-old only joined Man City last summer for £46.5 million move from AC Milan, but struggled to make any impact.
5: Manchester City have identified Roma's Manu Kone as a potential target to strengthen further Enzo Maresca's options in midfield, while City have already bought Elliot Anderson for £160 million and are closing in on the £85 million signing of Lille's Ayoub Bouadi. Maresca admires Kone for his dynamic mode of play. It would be expected to cost about £15 million.
3: Finally, Jose Mourinho told Vinicius Junior it was not worth leaving Real Madrid, as he successfully persuaded the Brazilian to remain at the club. quoting him now. Says Vinicius, the only thing I told him was, Vinny, where do you want to go? You've only been in Brazil and you only know Real Madrid. You only understand Real Madrid when you leave. When you leave, that's when you realize what Real Madrid is. Don't leave, it's not worth it. I think what he has felt in terms of the group's growth and the way we've been working and developing has given him a very important feeling.
0: The news. Thank you, guys. Funny enough, the story I want to comment on very briefly isn't in today's news. It was in yesterday's news. It was about the Egyptian coach that went to a bar and his two wives started fighting. It's not funny because he actually fainted, you know, when he was trying to separate them. But it's, so that's hilarious. Two wives, guy, it's not a sound. You two. Maintain one madam,
2: but he's Muslim now.
0: I think there's feminism around. You push a Muslim doesn't mean that you should go ahead and marry.
2: No, it doesn't mean you should, you but you're allowed. Gives you
0: no, you can. Yeah, you understand? Hey, it's not illegal.
2: And he did.
0: And he did. And he saw the consequences. Now he's back to what Abi. They show a Pepe.
3: The crazy story has to be the English athlete coach.
0: Guys,
3: especially accepted the minor.
0: That you say, guys, I won't be around for some time.
3: He didn't dare
0: wait. Go catch him. Don't pull that kind of thing. Be doing it now. Now go catch him.
2: Exactly. What do people find attractive in minors?
3: In a child?
2: I don't get it.
0: It's a sickness. And to be honest, don't think it does. It's only in the abroad.
2: No. Of course, don't you read the papers every day?
0: It happens. You know, it's a form of sickness. But the only thing, the treatments, I believe that you know, sometimes they catch. For me,
2: castration.
0: Oh, they beat you within an inch.
2: No, don't beat. Just castrate.
0: I agree. Yes.
3: When you beat, you will be healed.
0: Exactly. Yeah, just castrate. So you won't even have the urge. You can't do anything anyway.
2: And in another man's land.
0: Yeah, is even lucky they didn't even cut
2: do
0: it
2: we,
0: off.
2: Is Harry Kane bigger than the Premier League now?
0: No,
3: I don't think he's bigger. I think he's enjoying himself.
0: He's settled. I saw the interview.
3: He's winning trophies.
0: His family loves Munich. There's not all this intrusion. You know the British press now. If you put your head on your balcony, there'll be a press. Or you go somewhere for a drink. You understand?
2: Yeah, but which club now do you think Harry Kane could go to and he feels like, okay, here comes a new challenge.
3: I don't think there's any.
2: There's none for me.
0: It's where is that? Bayern Munich one will always win the Bundesliga.
3: Bayern are one of the peak,
0: you know, and they will always contend for the Champions League season in, season out.
2: Why I said. Maybe he's
3: bigger. If you're leaving Bayern, he has to probably be like a Real Madrid or Barcelona.
2: Exactly,
3: that's the only option.
0: Or coming back to the Premier League to something.
3: I didn't
0: like
3: go back to Spurs. United.
2: Manchester is bigger than United.
0: What now?
2: It's bigger than
3: United. That will look like it is Arsenal.
2: No.
0: Meanwhile, fantastic acquisition by Arsenal. You know, Arsenal
3: is going to sit on the bench at Arsenal.
0: No. But this guy is injured.
3: But we'll start now. Yeah, we'll start maybe the first six, 7 years.
0: He's going to play his way into the team now. It was regular.
3: No, when Saliba is back, he's going back to.
0: But till then, now, you have to re-end your chance.
2: I heard, what's his name? Mikel Arteta talking about his desire to make Arsenal the best football club in the world.
0: It's his desire now. Everybody has desire now. If I say, I can't say my desires on radio, but you know what I mean? Everybody get desire now. Every monkey get dream now. They say monkey don't find my mama like him.
2: So you think it's impossible?
0: Oh, God. If you hear
3: Champions League first, let's start from there.
0: If you hear Arsenal fans wetting themselves, either on social media or then they're wetting him and said, our tolly.
3: Man, just hope the club, the squad harmony would.
0: I think it was a talk. Said they're going to win it for the next 4 years.
2: Okay, we're due a break in 15 seconds, but I must say this. I think people should just leave

0: a walk or you take a jump into it. So it's either you take a walk away or you take a plunge into it. The plunges of pleasure that makes you feel remorseful and you feel guilty afterwards.
1: But so, I didn't even know.
0: It is possible to do that, but there's a level of discipline you get to, which is
1: before you can hold back.
0: Most human beings, yes, Kaide, that's it. It is possible as a person to be able to achieve that, but you see, if they put you, for instance, as the captain of the battalion, as it were, or the captain of a group of army personnel, it is not the same level of accountability where you become the general officer commanding of a division. I just like you to understand that. It is the same thing with the respective challenges we have. For instance, if you're somebody who lectures or teaches at an academy, preparing students who are going to go into the university, it is never the same experience like you're the one within the four walls of a university doing it. Now, let me tell you, I taught general studies, okay, at Lagos State University. I had 100 level students, there were up to 400 that I was teaching at a very big hall within the university. Yes, the university provides, you know, amplifying devices for them to hear me, a very big auditorium where they could sit. You know, it is not the same thing as somebody who takes just a course specific to a department. General studies, I taught the Faculty of Education, general studies, 100 level students in their numbers. Don't forget, Faculty of Education has several persons. So if you're taking physics, I taught to general studies. If you took all kinds of courses, I taught them. So the demands on me would not be as if I'm teaching 400 level students contemporary African literature, contemporary African study, because in that I could just have about 150 students in my class. It is the same thing. So that means I have to enhance my capacity to be able to manage the demands that come with that class. It's the same thing. Aile Maraduro is always a function of how you are personally disciplining yourself, the priorities you have. And finally, let me tell you, let's not deceive ourselves. With the temptation that surrounds me every day. Yes, as a university lecturer, you have vulnerabilities all around you, especially with your female student. It's always there. But if you understand that you cannot allow yourself get into wanting to build and wanting to destroy at the same time, right? And that's it. What do I mean? You have to try as much as possible and keep far away from you the ones who have the tendency to get you into such. And you bring closer the ones that are not even looking in that direction. And to save yourself, get some more of your male students around you anytime some of those ones come around, so that you can save yourself from, if to say I know, make I know do. Because there are always things that come around you, basically. So Kaide, Aile Maraduro has a lot of demand. So you just don't Maraduro, only that you mock Wolofwe, because that's also something. Yes, sir. Yes.
1: All right.
0: So Kaide, the story is about the president approving EFCC recovered loot and unclaimed dividends for student loan. I support that, but I'd appreciate that the process is vetted, that the process is foolproof, and that there's accountability. Because the Federal Executive Council approved $170 billion for National Library. I'm hoping that they will not go to the Abuja Library, that they've been pumping money for years and the walls have grown mold. That is another matter that we're going to discuss at another day. We also hear that 15.8 trillion naira has been approved for fuel subsidy savings shared among federal government, state and local government, and that's what we hear from the finance minister, who says reform saved Nigeria from economic crisis. Kaide, this 15.8 trillion has been mentioned by Alhaji Atiku Abubakar, and Mr. Oyedele has been speaking strongly to the issue of how the money itself isn't enough to salvage Saturday's situation.

0: nations, but that states themselves cannot become self-sustaining by depending on allocation. Today, we have heard this conversation many times, but one of the things we so ideally must understand is that whenever we talk about the issue of state not self-sustaining, we have to review the things that relates to how we are able to allow states become managers of their resources, or we change the sharing formula, because we have to look for. So it may not be enough saying that states must have the ability to sustain itself when the template of economic functions are not changing. But the federal government still takes in excess of 51% from whatever revenue that comes. For instance, for the first time in a long time, we shared over $3 trillion for July 2026. The federal government still took over 51% of that amount of money. While we know that that is the sharing formula, we should also talk about the fact that we must review the sharing formula before we talk about self-sustaining. All of the resources in the states cannot be explored but by the federal government, but we claim that the land belongs to the state. So could we make an effort to sit at the table of proper deliberation among the tiers of government, ensuring that the local government has a very pivotal place in the conversation, not as an afterthought, because some of these are resources that are explored are in the localities where poverty has taken over their lives. So we have to really look at how the local government areas benefit from their resources and how we're able to lift every tier of government up at the same time, because it is possible to do so, Kaide. Let me go ahead to say that
1: we're talking about local government or states being self-sustaining, but even before we talk about they having access to their resources, 2023, after subsidy was removed and the FARC was being shared, I think July was the first time it reflected. You said what?
0: Well, subsidy removed, because that's part of what we use the 15.8 trillion to do.
1: Subsidy was removed, right? So let's deal with what we have now. After the subsidy was announced removed, the amount that was generated increased.
0: Subsidy announced to have been removed.
1: Yes, subsidy was removed. I mean, I'm saying that on a fact that I have. So after the announcement and the initial amount that was shared, you remember then they had over 1 trillion naira available to be shared. And what the government did at that time, in order to prevent inflation, because they were concerned that if they pour out that amount of money into the system, it might have a negative effect. I think they shared about 900 and something billion amongst the federal, states, and local government, reserving more money. Right now, we're sharing 3 trillion. Sometime last year, we shared 2 trillion and all that. The question I ask when we say give access to states and all that is, have we seen an increase in state government's investments in the people or in infrastructure development from 2023 when 900

0: we need to stop having hegemonies in politics, because hegemonies eventually control what happens at the respective unit called the state. And you find out oftentimes that they are not able to account for whatever it is that gets given to them. So on paper, you could say that every state got about 50 billion or 100 billion. But when it comes to the actual money being deployed for best uses for the state, it's oftentimes not happening. I listen to, as much as people may not want to accommodate such conversation, but I'll do that. I listened to the interview you had with Davido regarding the elections, regarding the election in Osun State. And, you know, he talked about the amount of money that was brought into the state. Well, that to me wouldn't be surprising, because the issue of Tekako Sebe did not just emanate from Ekiti. It was only popularized by Ekiti. So people have not found the words to say, but the Ekiti election, you know, back then, resulted in, you know, the popularization of the term Tekako Sebe. So I'm simply saying here that we've not seen a significant improvement in the lives and infrastructural state of states and local governments over the years. And even in the course of time, do not forget that we've still had issues of unpaid salaries and allowances, which was part of the problem of Osun State until Adeleke came in and I was able to address that. And that's why people have asked the question, what happened to the monies that Osun State was always having as allocation, such that it could not measure up with the financial responsibilities with regard to pension allowances and salaries that Adeleke came in and was able to offset that? So, and that's why it becomes something that they campaign with, that we're paying salaries, because, you know, not paying salaries automatically becomes something that you use as a campaign promise, because your predecessor has failed in the basics of the responsibility of contractual agreement. Because if you employ people, you're supposed to pay them as agreed. So when you do not pay them, and the person who takes over does that, it becomes a campaign promise and a campaign promise delivered. So I think that the question you've asked me, because you do not have people who are able to account for what comes to them by themselves. The same thing we've been having with creating or opening local government accounts. And in fact, that is graceful to me, and it's something that causes a lot of shame, that the local government we keep advocating for to have their funds come to them directly have remained the local government that are into subterfuge. Don't forget, there's a case in June in Ogun State where a local government chairperson and I think some other person were removed.
1: Yes, that was last year.
0: He asked a question regarding the allocation of the funds that should come to them. And it became a problem for him, and he went to court and won. And I'm very happy that he was able to achieve that. So, Kaide, I'm simply putting it forward to you that this is a very, very important development, that we need to have mechanism through which the average citizen can begin to monitor what is allocated. For instance, on our sister station yesterday, we did a lot of conversations with regard to the 3 trillion that seemed to be the allocation for July. And that is something that I think we should do more, where each time there's allocation given, we break it down to the limit, we get the information across. So having done that, it is now left for the people to begin to look at areas that governments would deploy the funds for that same month. Because some of this information that we're talking about are available, you only need to dig a little further to get the actual figures that we're discussing, Kaide. So the state have not done much, and the local governments have also suffered in the hands of the systems being operated. Kaide, I want to say here that the president will address world leaders at the UN General Assembly September 23. I'm hoping that when the president addresses the

0: UN General Assembly. I hope that it's not going to be like the address that they gave at the last BRICS session, which was last year, where it was talking about borrowing more money. I saw China, I want to talk about Brazil, Russia, India, China, and of course South Africa. The presentations they made at the BRICS session, which more or less is a replica of what happens at the United Nations General Assembly, is just that the UN General Assembly is more broad-based, not basically for trade, commerce, and economy, which is what BRICS is for, but incorporates politics, leadership, governance, and of course, savings, you know, salvaging the situation, especially using the development goal. But basically now, Paddy, I'm hoping sincerely that the president will go to the UN General Assembly with some solid presentation that has achieved. And
1: all right, and
0: I'm not joking. You said what? Carrie?
1: Okay, I can hear you now. We lost the connection for a while, so hello, go ahead.
0: All right, I said that I'm hopeful that the presentation intended for the General Assembly September 23 will be a presentation that actually shows the potentialities of the country. And that is very truthful in also speaking to the challenges we have as a nation and not trying to gloss over it. It is common knowledge that insecurity is a problem of the country. It is also common knowledge that we do not have consistent power. But we have to also look at how the government can show that it is resolving the problem of power and that it is very sincere with regard to the enemies of state that are terrorist. So when you go to a global forum and you have the opportunities of presenting the things that you have brought to the fore, don't forget some of the people that will be attending the General Assembly are your partners in security to provide solution, are your partners in trade, commerce, and economy to provide solution, are your partners that are helping to mitigate environmental problems. So you cannot go there and try to play to the gallery, whereas the people that are helping to solve your problem are right there at the General Assembly. So I think speaking candidly would be very, very important. And I also believe that making the presentation not just a show, but a sincere outlook on the issues in the country will go a long way to help us, Kyrie. I'm running to the vanguard now real quick. There are two or three stories that I want to touch on so quick. For instance, we hear that the Federal Executive Council has approved forensic audit. The purpose of that is to actually identify fake agencies and ghost employees. Kaide, let me pause. For as long as I can remember, the issue of ghost employees have never left the table of conversation in Nigeria. Kaide, I need to say this, and it's key for us to discuss it, maybe sometime later. Don't forget, I've talked about allocation to state as one conversation for the nearest future. I've also now mentioned ghost workers in Nigeria as a recurrent decimal that questions the institutional propriety of certain things that the leadership of the country takes care of. So when we talk about the approval of the Federal Executive Council, that's something that we find useful, important, but it's also a redundant mooting by them. We know that employing people to work in federal prosthetics is also something that has become juicy packaging and has also become an open door to practices by a lot of people. Kaide, I'm speaking to an issue that you are aware of as somebody who is within the media space. Ghost employees have always been there, and they have never stopped removing ghost employees from the list of those who work with government. But when they talk about forensic audit, do you know that Lagos State alone, you can actually check that later, has well over 80 ministry departments and agencies. Lagos. Mm. Lagos, over 80, just Lagos alone. And it is good, therefore, to note that if Lagos has over 80, you can imagine what the federal government of Nigeria has. Especially because many agencies of government have moved to Abuja since the 80s, as it were. They've become headquarters in Abuja. And that is why you expect the proper forensic audit, even if it has to do with something they do yearly, is not too much to do. When I work with the federal government, I know that something done about our properties gets handled out every year. They give us a particular piece of paper, we feel it, we return it, more or less like trying to look at the things that we have, the things we do not have. So I think that the same thing should be extended where they look at it. But this time, the federal government must take responsibility for that, because right now, the Adeniyi saga has not gone away. It's been hanging in the air. And I'm hoping that we'll have a fair trial for a man who says he wants the trial to be in the open, but the federal government is insisting they're not going to do the prosecution or the questioning in the eyes of the world. Mm. Just as I said earlier, Mr. Udele says government saved 15.8 trillion from subsidy removal. He said wage bill exceeded subsidy saving. He said there should be an account for 30 trillion subsidy windfall. Now, that is what Atiku is saying. 30 trillion subsidy windfall. That's actually what it is. And Kaide, let me, as a point of needful digression, the governor for your state, Seyi Makinde, and Atiku Abubakar were not part of the accord or the peace pact signing. So I just thought I should chip that in. We'll get to know what their reasons are in the coming days. But basically, they did not sign any document, and I do not know why. Tinubu ordered transfer of recovered loot on a claim dividends to Nelfon. I've taken that. And one more story before I come to you, Kaide, so that our friends can talk to us. I like the pictogram or the diagrammatic expression on the front page of the Guardian newspaper. But there are also snippets on the front page of the Guardian that I'd like to talk about. 2027, Patutomi is speaking here. Nigeria risks revenge of the poor over worsening hardship. Utomi won. Let me pause here. Professor Patutomi is somebody that I have great regard for. But he appears to be swinging like a pendulum with any movement that appears to be making the round. I've known him to work at some point. I remember him, hobnobbing with the governor of Anambra State, Professor Charles Soludo. He hobnobbed with Peter Obi once. He was with the Labour Party. He appears to disappear from the scene for a long while after elections have been won and lost and dusted. But it comes back again. Yes, I know that in between the periods of election, he does a lot of things within presentation conferences and the academia, but his real engagement appears to fizzle off until elections are around the corner again. I know he has tried to be the governor of Delta State at some point, also wants to lead the country at certain other junctures, but I think the consistency in affiliation as an association is very key, which is my simple and humble recommendation for Professor Patutomi. I have great respect for him. This is not to malign him, but for people that a lot of people look up to, consistency in your engagement and the trajectory as well as the inclination of what you do matters a great deal. And I hope that he understands that.
1: But I know you couldn't... using Professor Patutomi as a case study, when you hear and see people like Professor Patutomi and Badeboro's Vivor and the likes, you hear them and you feel a sense of, in quote, genuineness, concern about the system in the things they say. But when you look at the disappointments they've had, you know, Professor Patutomi was with the APC at some point trying to get the Delta State.
0: That's why I chose the word consistency.
1: Exactly. So you tried to get the Delta State seats there because, you know, when the APC was coming, some people thought that with President Muhammadu Buhari being a man of, in quotes, you know, high moral standards. He was going to set Nigeria right. So a lot of people jumped on that bandwagon. They realized it wasn't the one they moved. Should we, at this stage in Nigeria, blame people for not remaining in a party? Or should we take it that the political play or space in Nigeria does not allow any bright-thinking person to remain fixed in a party? Because as of today, I can tell you for a fact, and I was speaking with someone recently where he told me about the challenges. A member of the ADC told me about the challenges within the ADC, and he made some categorical statements. It's election year. I won't like to go into it. Campaign have started. It will sound like demarketing. I've spoken with people within the NDC who are, to an extent, regretting that they jumped on the bandwagon when they did. Now, if not for the restriction of INEC, or the Electoral Act, rather, that restricts you from people from moving here and there, a lot of people in the APC, presumably, would have moved, seeing how the elections went. A lot of people in the NDC, the ADC, Accord, and many other parties would have moved. Should we continue to blame Nigerian, well, politically exposed persons for defections, or should we admit that the way we run political parties in Nigeria, there is no way a right-thinking person will remain in a party if you are not part of those that are rigging and maligning and manipulating things in that party?
0: Well, Kaide, I don't want you to give them a soft landing by calling them politically exposed persons. These are adults who understand that they are going into the battle. So please withdraw that statement.
1: But are they not politically exposed? You know, the reason I chose politically exposed over politicians is because some of them, for example, a Funsho Doherty, who is now on the ticket of the NDC, he's an expert. And when you meet with them, they have been technocrats forever. They feel like politicians are taking their chance for a ride. They want to contest for office, implement the change they've been asking for. So they are not full-time politicians. They only want to see what they can do, in quotes, according to what they say. That's why I chose politically exposed as against politicians.
0: Well, Kaide, we don't call them politically exposed persons. Because they'll be calling them that to mean that they are victims. They are not victims.
1: They are participating.
0: Let me make it clear.
1: Okay.
0: You chose the words for them, right? You used it.
1: Mm-hmm.
0: I'm simply telling you that standard description or standard nomenclature for people within the field where they find themselves, they are politicians. If you call them politically exposed, that means they are victims. They are not victims. They only are looking for a leeway into the actualization of the dreams that appear lofty that they have for the state, for the local government, or for the country in general. So they are not politically exposed. Now, so the question of perhaps maybe the situation we find ourselves in the country and the nature of our politics is the reason that they appear to jump ship, I'll say yes. At some point, and at another point, I'll say no. I'll say yes to the extent that we operate political parties without reliable ideologies that are consistent, that are lasting, and appears to give room for development, such that when people look at political parties and what they stand for over the years, they're able to see consistency of purpose. So we do not operate our political parties like that, and that's a shame. On the one hand. Now, on the other hand, Kaide, the brand identity of individual is a phenomenon that we cannot take away.
1: Okay. What
0: about Pastor Tommy? You mentioned Ruth's Bible. Kaide, drop it. You don't put Pastor Tommy and Ruth's Bible on the same pedestal in terms of national weight. An impact.
1: No, but I wasn't speaking from view of national weight. I was speaking from the view of defections. Because Rosalba has also been to...
0: Thank you for saying that now. Now it's clear. It's clear. Yeah, it's clear now. But if you've been talking about defection, you still won't put them on the same scale because Utomi has defected more times than Vibor. So leave Vibor away from... let's not make them synonymous. But they're actually antonymous majority of the number of defections and political affiliations and political adultery that have been committed by certain persons in this country. So, Kaede, I'm saying here that you've got to be able to build your brand identity to a point where if you remain in a party, that party could metamorphose, but your brand identity is very fundamental. Now, I'm going to say something that annoys the world today, but I'm going to say it anyway because people should understand. President Bola Ahmed Tinubu defected at some point from AD. That's his earliest party. Mm,
1: true.
0: But AC, it came to...
1: No, the earliest party was SDP.
0: SDP did not give him any position.
1: No, but he was. That's where he became a senator, isn't it?
0: Don't forget that the SDP NRC was a machinery from the MK Abiola era. The election.
1: Yeah, I understand. But you know, it's a political party, and when we're referencing, yes.
0: You know why I do, let me agree with you in principle. That was the movement point for him. SDP AD. Now, if you check the birth of the the oppressive Congress, you find out that since the Action Congress of the country has remained at a place, and even when the party metamorphosed and change nomenclature like they are doing naming ceremony every day, it remained there. Now, if you check the people who have been moving from one political party to the other, he and very few others are the ones who have remained within the party. For instance, I think the person I'm going to respect the most is Elder Bode George. Elder Bode George has remained with the PDP for as long as I can remember.
1: Mm-hmm.
0: And I think that it is key to look at.
1: But he supported Labour Party candidate against his party. Is that not a crazy defection?
0: The context of the conversation is where you remain.
1: Okay.
0: So I'm talking about membership of a party. Is it not the same thing that Nyesom Wike, the Minister of the Federal Republic of Nigeria, is doing?
1: Mm.
0: From the side of his mouth, he's a minister with the APC. From the side of his feet and hand, he's a member of the PDP. So you find out that you do not resolve the problem of such movement, except, of course, people begin to build regardless of where they find themselves. People are able to appreciate them and want them, and it precludes them from moving elsewhere because they've built trust, they've built integrity, and they've shown capacity over the year. And that is something that I feel can help. Then there's a third factor here. The third factor is the people. The level of political education and sensitization is very, very key amongst Nigerians because that, to a great extent, is going to help the average Nigerian understand that you do not just jump ship, with the party. You stay with the person who has the capacity to do what you believe should be done rightly and effectively so.
1: All right, let me throw in this question before you continue. I mean, I agree with you that when you look at our politics, it feels like it's not ideology-based and all that. But I want to find out from you. In an event where you are, let's take Ademola Adeleke, Governor Ademola Jackson Nuruddin Adeleke. Let's take his case as an example. He was in the PDP, probably didn't have any plans to move out of the PDP. But seeing how the event, I said probably, he didn't have any plans because I don't see his heart. But he was in the PDP and probably no indications then that he was interested in leaving the PDP. But then we saw the Wike effect and Sheyi Makinde and all that happened in the PDP and the court back and forth. And then we realized that for someone that is in government who, in quote, wants to serve his people with all his heart, if he stayed there and they don't resolve their issues before the INEC deadlines or timelines, and they don't meet the timelines, he will lose out. So he has to leave that party to another party that he feels maybe closest to his ideology, or even if they don't support his ideology, a party that will welcome his ideology and intention for his people. In such a case, should we blame that person to say, oh, he doesn't have ideology, he's just moving around? Because that is what has happened with a lot of people in the NDC, ADC, and some other parties today in Nigeria.
0: Kayode, within the circumstances mentioned, we're not going to blame the individual, because if the individual remains, then that individual would likely lose out in seeking his or political aspiration.
1: Mm-hmm.
0: So we can actually overlook putting the blame at their feet, because the situation within the party warranted them jump
1: ships.
0: Mm. It's not so much ideology realize their political dream, or that could actually prevent them from achieving their political aspiration. So right. Within this context, we can say it is justified. But within other context, as in the US, where I'm speaking from entirely, you find out that no matter the ruckus in a party, there's a way that they have internal mechanisms of resolution that doesn't prevent the person from eventually taking it. And even if you want to be part of it, the party throws it open. For instance, the midterm elections are coming, governorship elections taking place. And what we have found is that if there's an issue in the party, you throw your hats in the ring. And having thrown your hats in the ring, people compete and participate in it. And if you lose, that's it. So instead of preventing people from running, you say you are popular, you say the party doesn't want you to go, no problem, we're going to allow everybody to participate or lose. So basically, that is the job. Nobody oftentimes is prevented from participating because somebody wants to give the ticket to another person for one reason or the other. So I'm simply saying that based on what you've talked about, somebody like Ademola Jackson, Nuruddin Adeleke, left for the right reasons, because his was very obvious that there was a problem in the party and it was going to affect him from running for a second time.
1: And that's why I asked the question earlier, because if you look at Nigeria right now, take again, I go back to Badibo, we're in Lagos. So he was in the COA party. He was advised that COA does not have the structure to move you. If you really want to make an impact, leave. He joins the PDP saying, yes, whatever I do, all I want is better governance for Lagos. And according to him, that's what I'm quoting here, I want APC out. They're not doing well. Back then, ACN. They're not doing well for Lagos. And now he joins the PDP, decides to stay in the PDP. We have Jandor that crosses over to the PDP. The PDP feels Jandor has much more weight. They push him aside, pick Jandor, ask Jandor to use him as his deputy. Jandor chooses Funke Akindele. He's angry. He's bitter. He feels betrayed. He joins the Labour Party, stays on the Labour Party ticket. After losing the election in the Labour Party, we see what has become of Labour Party, the back and forth, moves to the ADC where we're having a coalition. Such a person, which is the case of many Nigerian politicians, and I'm not, when I say many, I'm not talking about the Atikus. Should we blame, that's why I talked about the system, has it not created room for people to defect legitimately?
0: Let me tell you this. It's a poor political strategy if you do not align properly when you're seeking elective office. As of the time that he joined COA party, there were other parties that I believe should have actually provided a platform for him to run.
1: Mm.
0: But at the same time, Kairi, I need to say this. I was talking about the brand identity. The brand identity is not just built around hype. It's built around your years of being in the faces, the homes, and the minds of people by the things you do. Viber came out like a bolt out of the blue. And it was given the publicity it needed. It was young. It speaks French. It speaks English. It speaks Igbo, but can't speak Yoruba. So you find out that even the strategies themselves...
1: Nigerians are coming for you for that.
0: They've always come for me. They've always come for me. It is what we do for years. But the point is, if you do not want to hear the uncomfortable truth about your party, look at when I was talking about the people that have jumped ship. I talked about Bodejot, I talked about Tinubu, I talked about the metamorphosis of political party. So while we are saying on the one hand that we do not like policies, some things are necessitated by certain things. So the people you have talked about now, how much have they done? And people have felt their impact in their lives and in their homes, that it now becomes reason for them to begin to go with them, for them to achieve the successes they need to make. Kaede, you want to lead a state like Lagos, the number one economy in Nigeria. You can't come to do that in 4 years. You have to do that in a minimum of 12, because you have to understand the dynamic. I think, and very humbly so, that I understand the dynamics of public office than Rhodes Bible. I understand the complexity of the federal government. I have worked with the federal government. I understand the complexity of the state government because I've worked with the state government. I understand the complexity of the private sector because I've operated at the three levels. So I'm saying that you need minimum of 10 to 12 years to understand the dynamics of a country, the dynamics of your state, because you are going to be leading. If you check the people that have led Lagos, apart from President Bola Ahmed Tinubu, if you check from Babaji Rajiv Fashola, you check from Mr. Ambode, you check to the current governor, Babaji Sanwo-Olu, these are people that have operated within the nooks and crannies of state machinery and understand the organogram of operation within the state. So you've got to know that. I'm coming to something. Let me just land on my thoughts. I'm simply saying that whilst people will say that that is not needed, in some states of the federation, you may not need it. But within this, but within Lagos, you need an understanding, even if it is not in public, even if you've not had any job with the civil service, you need to have operated within the state for a while to understand the connection between the private and the public sector. You may not have been employed as a civil servant to be able to do something within the state. So we need more presence, we need more engagement, we need more of that. But let me say again, the brand identity is important, but building the brand and going ahead to ensure that you are very strategic. So for people moving from one party to the other, yes, there are always issues within the party, but as an individual, are you strong and good enough to be able to even attract a big party saying, you are the one that we want? Then Bible said, I want to defeat the APC. What about, I want to win and cut the chain? What about, you don't even mention the APC as your rival? What about talking about the things you need to do to ensure that you ascend the height of politics and make an impact? Kaede, those are my words, and that's from my thoughts.
1: All right. Okay. And, well, so, we've overshot the runway.
0: So let's, no problem, but let's have our friends talk to us. But as I wanted to say before this conversation came, we have 10.4 trillion shared with states and local governments. 92% of new federal revenue consumed by the two items. 18.76 trillion spent almost entirely on bloated debt service costs and federal wage adjustments. Then we also have total subsidies savings, they put that at 5.4 trillion. Wage gains benefit only 0.6% of the population. Federal payroll adjustment to reach approximately 135 million. But let me 135 million civil servants and a 500% fuel price hike. We're also talking about. Hold on, please. I want to give you this. Borrowing rules. 65%. Take note of that. Borrowing rose 65%. State revenues tripled from 4.84 trillion to 15.53 trillion. That's in 2025. Kaede. One more thing. Aerofi's bid to transfer trial failed as Kaduna Chief Justice backs Justice Kobo. It seems as if we are forgetting that Aerofi is still facing the heat. Kaede, over to you. Let our friends talk to us. God bless Nigeria. Jesus Christ is the Lord. Go ahead, John.
1: All right, then. Thank you so much for your time this morning. There's so much to be said. I know you've missed Denny Ikuna the last week, but he's back now. And let that conversation begin. Now, you know the number, 0809-234-5913. That's for WhatsApp messages, WhatsApp calls, and WhatsApp voice notes. We also have 0704-100-7913, 0704-700-8913, and 0704-700-9913. One thing is sure, when Adeni Ikunu is around, I'm very sure no insults will come my way. He will take all the blows for me. So when it's time, he will unmute and speak to us. For now, so don't worry, Adeni Ikunu. The blows are coming. Just get ready.
0: What's wrong with you, Kaini? What's wrong with you?
1: I thought you remained mute for a while. Don't worry, we'll come to you when it's time. Hello, caller. Good morning. Hello, good morning.
2: How are you?
1: Hey, Prince Wires, me on.
2: Greetings from Israeli.
1: Yes, sir.
2: And greetings from Akuno, our prof. How are you?
0: I'm fine.
2: You, sir.
1: Yes, sir.
2: Number one,
1: yes, sir.
2: I want to show my happiness to all Nigeria. Please permit me. That a some time ago, I have a very sick daughter. And not have for complete 6 years. She become a landlord at last. At the end of the day, when my power, I become powerless, I have to start to honor Nigeria. Contribute money. We took her to India for the operation. It was not successful for the first thing. When I come back, I look so devastated, tired. Later, Lagosi took the challenge. They took her to India for second time. The operation was successful. She missed school for complete 2 years. But the day before yesterday, she's not second class upper at Lagos State University. That is my happiness today, Luakayode. Thank all the radio stations. I want to thank all Nigeria. I want to thank former Lagos State Governor Ambode that has said me. This is happening today. There is a lot of rules to be mentioned, but let me just stop you. I'm not going to disturb you on this way. Good morning. See you.
1: Congratulations to you and your child. And we pray that God will keep the child for you. Hello, caller. Good morning. All right. Sorry about that. Hello. Good morning. Hello, caller. Good morning. All right, let's take this real quick.
3: Good morning, Mr. Kaji, Mr. Akunu. Mr. Oyedele, I think his finance minister was telling us about the 16 trillion. 16 trillion they generated on fuel subsidy. And I was very, very amazed to hear that he said the money was given to governor for what? Now you gave money to governor and governor are using the money for election. See how much they spend in Osun State. They are using the money to for election. They are wasting the money. Please, can somebody tell me how many roads the federal government has commissioned since this Tinubu government has commissioned since Azumi office in 2023. One road he has commissioned, he has started and finished now and commissioned now. No single road has been commissioned. So what, 16 trillion? What have you used the money for? He has not impacted in the life of Nigerians. He has not improved the life of many Nigerians. And Nigeria are wallowing in poverty. He is suffering. This is unexplainable. That explanation Mr. Oyedele gave is highly rejected. Highly unsatisfied.
1: All right, great. But let's put things in right perspective. It's okay to be angry. It's okay to say, like we said this morning, can we see the impact of money that we receive in Nigeria from the federal, state, and local government, can we see it in the lives of the people? No, it's not that evident. But to say roads have not been commissioned, that would be half-truth. And you know, on this program, we don't allow half-truth. We must state things the way they are. Roads have been commissioned. The big challenge is that a lot of the roads government is doing are huge roads, long roads, Sokoto, Badagry, Lagos, Calabar, East-West Road. On the East-West Road, portions of the roads have been commissioned and have been opened. We know it's a long stretch. So you can, if you're waiting to finish everything before you commission, that will take a while. So there have been roads that have been commissioned. And there are bridges that have been done. So, yes. But again, saying the government should not give the money to the states is you saying the government should break the law. And that is what we frown at. Because the law says you must share the particular ratio. I think government, federal government takes 56%. The remaining 52.6 or so. The remaining, though, goes to states and local governments. Government, federal government does not have a right not to give state governments their money. However, the challenge is, what do the state government do? And what you just said now, Gbenga, is part of the problem. We say, oh, why are you giving state governments? Are we scared to demand from state government the same way we demand from federal government? Why can't we go to our states and say, you have failed us? Where are the roads? Where is the green line? Where is the blue line? I mean, okay, all the lines that are supposed to come up. Why are we not asking Oshun and Co? Why are we quick to say, oh, Oshun is working? And yet, we turn around and say, what are the states using money for? Hello, caller. Good morning.
2: Okay.
1: Yes, sir.
2: Yeah. Good morning, sir.
1: Good morning.
2: Mr. Kuno, good morning. Yeah, in fact, I was calling to respond.
1: Okay.
2: But I haven't listened to you.
1: Is this Mark?
2: Yeah, this is Mark.
1: Okay,
2: yeah.
1: All right, I can imagine. Yeah, go ahead.
2: Yeah, so I haven't listened to you. You've addressed the issue. So I don't have to address it anymore, right? So that's the problem I have on the issue I have with the critics. I don't understand them. You know, they are quick to listen. They are quick to hear, rather, but slow to listen. You've given the breakdown times and times and times again about the subsidy. This story has been shared. In fact, you've addressed it. I don't want to address it anymore, right? Let them continue to talk or do whatever they want to do, say whatever they want to say. They are determined never to say anything. That's why I call them sadists. Negative minded.
1: Okay.
2: It's so simple, so easy.
1: Thank you. Thank you so much. You're calling my listeners sadists is not allowed. So yeah, I mean, that's how I just brought it to an end. You need to take that back. Every Nigerian has a right to speak the way we want. But again, like we say, yes, you are right to the extent that Nigerians, and not those that are against the government alone, even those that support the APC, they never see anything good about certain parties, no matter how much you express it. I mean, can you imagine APC members calling out governors that do not align with them, governors like Seyi Makinde, when there are many governors in the APC that are not performing? So it's a Nigerian problem. We decide, we choose what we want to believe, irrespective of the fact. Hello, caller, good morning.
2: Egun
1: from Ojota. How are you doing, my
2: friend? My name is Jack. Hello, Egun from Ojota. Mr. Kuni, I salute you, sir.
1: Yes, sir.
2: Mr. Luakaudi, I always tell people, you can't be living in devil's house and be asking for righteousness.
1: Ah.
2: It's possible. Yeah, you know, when Mr. Kuni mentioned about the civil service and he said he has worked there, I can understand. A lot of people do not know the deeper, not even the deeper realm evil that is happening in that community. I'm telling you, Baba, anybody that is a leader and God preserve his life, go to church and do 1 million times. So we need a proper restructure. See, at the level that we are now, number one thing, we need to pursue our number like as if it is our food or drug to survive. We don't know how many we have. I call law, but law, there's no way. We don't know. We cannot plan. She said so. We don't know. It is difficult for us addressing if we do not know numbers. Then we can now start placing things in proper perspective and build this country on a proper foundational society. Oh, Baba, Akomama soro ni to mi gbe wa lo si bi kankan.
1: O loro yi so pago. Thank you so much for your call, brother. Let me take my final call. Then I text messages. Hello, caller. Good morning. Yes, sir. Good morning to you.
2: Good morning, my brother.
1: Yes, sir.
2: Sometimes, if I listen to Nigerians, I shake my head.
1: Why?
2: How can a man, you have money that you're supposed to use to train your children, you carry all the money, go and give it to your wife, and you know that women, they know how to buy shoes, they know how to buy clothes, they will paint their mouth, they will paint their ear, they will paint their hair.
1: Not all women, some women are great investors.
2: And we go to the market, and we do everything with money. No, there's no time the money you give to women will be enough for them. You now carry the money. Why don't you allow your wife to come and do that your work? Why do you allow her and go and work? Why don't you sit down and attend, say your wife should go? Nobody should give excuse to the federal government. They are the problem of this country. Everybody knows that our governors can never do anything. As I'm talking to you now, your wife will be shopping to your wife.
1: Let me ask you a question. I believe this is it Evangelist Johnson, right?
2: I'm hearing well.
1: Yes, So, if the law says give it to the states,
2: how much you give them?
1: No, that's what the law says. The law says, I think, 26% or so.
2: How many percent?
1: No, hold on. I think 26%. Why is it difficult for us to ask the states to account? Why do we keep saying the states can never function? If we accept that the states can never function, let us also accept that the federal can never function, and we remain the same way forever.
2: Please, let me tell you something.
1: Yes, please.
2: For example, now, maybe we work and we get like 100,000, and they hand over 80,000 to you, and they give me 20,000. Where would you? Which people will go to ask for money?
1: I will ask everybody that is expected to pay me to do. I will ask them for money because you all have a responsibility. You all have to. You have to live.
2: I have the responsibility. People will sit. Not the people will not come to me. But all their focus will be on you.
1: That's not true. That is the way you are addressing it, and it is possible. It's acceptable for you to say this is where you will accept it. You do it. But don't speak for
2: that is just the simple truth.
1: No, that is
2: people will not leave. Nobody on this earth would leave somebody that holding 80,000 and pursue somebody that holding 20,000.
1: No, that is the way you are.
2: We know very well that the person that holding 80,000 must do something. We know that one. But you, that hold, if we leave you and pursue 20,000 naira, you will go away with 80,000 naira. Is it good?
1: All right. Thank you so much for my call. And I'm supposed to end it here, but maybe we might have a little bit of an extended version. All right. Let me get you. I think you were saying some words there, but I couldn't hear you. What were you saying?
0: I was talking about the kind of, how am I going to put it? Would I say a aphorism that people have been using on the show this morning? Somebody talks about you cannot live with the devil and you expect to be righteous. The other one says you cannot go and carry the money you want to give to your children, take care of it, to give to your wife. Mean that women like to buy shoes. I think that our friend is talking from personal experience. Yeah. Your wife has a witness to shoes. But before I do, I'm going to actually leave you with our friends now. Yeah. But before I go, let's understand that the government cannot solve our problem if we do not decide to have this problem solved. The government cannot solve our problem. More or less like you go to the hospital because you felt certain ways and diagnosis was done, you were given the medicine and they told you to take it according to specification. Now you have done the first stage, the second stage, but you didn't take the medicine. Kaide, the problem won't go away. The ailment will remain. Now, we're talking about choosing the right people to lead the country, Kaide.
1: Mm-hmm.
0: Nobody will do it for us. So it means that life has given us another opportunity to go into an election, and we can make a decision to choose the right person to lead us. Are we ready to do that is the question. So let's take this question to the next time we come together, which is tomorrow by the grace of God in the morning.
1: But then, before you go, you've not taken bullets, and I'm not happy. I haven't read messages. Let me read one or two messages, see which bullets will fly your way. And before we let you go, you must collect this money. We didn't see you last week. Hold on a minute for me. Hold on a minute for me. Says, good morning. My name is Lekan. I'd like to say a very big thank you. To Mr. Adeniyi Ikunu for his take on every headline. On the defection of candidates during elections or after elections, I see that as their lack of credibility from the people. They like to hide under the canopy of popular or reigning parties. If they are credible enough and the people really feel their impact in their lives, I believe the way they can win elections under the least political party. Governor Adeleke won with Accord Party when they all not, were they all not, the talk, when they were not the talk of town, you mean, but he revived them with his personality. Thank you. He says, good morning. Kunu should be here telling us what, Kunu should be here telling us what the government, his supporters, done to make Nigeria's life better since they came to power in 2023. Don't come here with your propaganda. We won't take that anymore. You better stand with your Bala Blue. We know you weller. Now it's coming. You must collect. Let me see. Let me. Okay, it says Kolawole. That's his name. Kolawole.
0: Kolawole. Yeah, we don't know you, Kolawole.
1: All right.
0: Okay.
1: It says Oluwakade. That man, called Kunu, should go to Abuja and beg them for appointment and stop disturbing us on air with sentimental analysis. Okay, Andy Sally. I'm glad I made you wait, because there is no way I could have read this alone. All right, let me see. I'm looking for things that attack you. So before you go, so you collect. All right, let's see. Atiku is not sincere to Nigeria for him to want to bring subsidy back, despite that he promised to remove it. He wants to continue the stealing Nigerian money to oil smugglers and cripple the state economy from paying salaries to the poor again. That is Ola from Surulere. Okay, Ola, I'm looking for people that sent messages, not opinions. You know, I want you to send your message to Adeniyi Ikunu. Let me see. Mr. Adeyemi, President Tinubu was a full... Okay, I think he meant Mr. Adeniyi Ikunu. President Tinubu was a full member of SDP. Please don't make excuses for him. He totally changed parties, and those parties he left are still in existence, so there is nothing like metamorphosis or photosynthesis in this case. The ruling party are using opposition members and the court system to destabilize opposition, and they boastfully said it. Wike can tell you that too. And I remember... You said what?
0: Did this person really listen to us? Because I know you are doing the SDP membership party.
1: Exactly.
0: And we continue to follow. I know you did.
1: Yeah, you know, I think what I was referring to is when you were trying to say that you were focusing on this Fourth Republic, but he didn't get that message. That's why he didn't mention the SDP. So he didn't get that message. But I mean, it's good to have you here with us this morning, Adeniyi Ikunu. We should let you go now. You've collected some bullets.
0: Yeah.
1: You don't collect.
0: Some water. God bless Nigeria. Thank you to all those who listen to us today. We're grateful. All right.
1: Yeah.
0: Have a good time.
1: A great time, Adeniyi Ikunu. Thank you for joining as well. I'm always excited when he's here, because I know people won't come at me. You have your target already. So anything I say, I can get away with it. But I mean, we all just need to listen and listen well. You realize that nobody supports evil. And that's why I often say that whenever we have a listener say something that we completely disagree with, let's not run that person down. That person actually wants this nation to work. And those that are even calling blue black because of their hatred for the party in office, such that even when little things happen for good, we speak so much against it. It's not that they hate the nation. I was speaking with a colleague at the office the other day, and you know, he was speaking, and someone said, "Oh, this man, he hates the APC." And I said, "No, he doesn't hate the APC. He just does not understand why Nigeria is not growing at the pace he agrees." And he said, "Exactly. That's what it is." I looked at him and I laughed, because I mean, they will throw things at you saying, "This is the way you think." But when you look at the thinking, the thoughts of everybody, a lot of people, all we want is a better Nigeria. It's not about hatred for APC or PDP or anybody. We just believe that these people have failed us. Let's try this set of people. And this set of people are failing. Let's move them out. Or these steps that they are taking is not good. That's all that is in the mind of an average Nigerian. If you give us electricity today, our roads are good, and everything is working well, believe me, an average Nigerian will not care about how much you are stealing from government. All right? It's been tested. That's how we got here. We didn't really monitor what governments were doing in the 80s or 70s. We had a good time. We had the Doji, what's that thing called? The glut. We had more money. Civil servants got a raise. They got allowances. We were excited. We didn't bother to ask that. Why all this money you are making? Where are you investing them? And I read now. And that, for me, is one thing we must change. Because we are very, narrow-minded in the way we analyze issues at times. We don't go deep. We're quick. We're easily excited. We're easily satisfied. Just one little thing. You know, Davido did this and he's the best. That's what everybody should be doing. Guy, have you measured the impact? Have you tried to say, okay, if he did this and he got this little impact, let's try and increase it so that we could get a bigger impact. Do we do all this? I don't know. Oluwakade, my question is, why withdraw subsidy from the people and give it to the governors to enrich their pockets and their family? And this is where Mark was saying, this is what Mark was addressing then. There are some things that, personally, I don't even talk much on anymore, because some people were just fixed in our ways. This question has no bearing now. On this program, many times we've explained that the law says federal government 56%. State government 26.72%, the local government 20%, and that is what you're expected to do. Any president that does not do that, even you that you send this message, you will write back and say, why is he doing this? The allocation of local government in Osun was withheld for a while. According to the law, you guys came up and said, why is Tinubu holding the allocation? Are there no other states? But was it not according to the law? So just imagine, the president says, well, though the law says I should give you 26%, I'm not going to give it to you. I'm going to hold it because I don't trust you. You make good use of that money. You all that are saying, why are you giving money to the states? You are the ones that will come and say, crucify him. So that is why a lot of times politicians, they might not necessarily react when Nigerians speak. Because that they know that if you talk, you die. If you no talk, you die. Why just not talk and die in peace? We'll be right back. Make sure you don't go anywhere. Because of you, we've extended this conversation. We'll open up the phone lines for calls right after this.
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0: Kiev family would provide full scholarships up to university level for children of those who lost their lives in the violence. He said the beneficiaries would be selected irrespective of their political affiliations. May and Baker Managing Director Patrick Ajah has called for intensified research into the effectiveness of drugs and the emergence of resistance to treatments. Ajah says the pharmaceutical industry may need to investigate possible resistance to artemisinin-based combination therapies, which are currently widely used in treating malaria. He recalls that poor adherence to dosage recommendations contributed to the development of resistance to chloroquine, eventually reducing its effectiveness against malaria. The May and Baker boss also stressed the need for research into safer and more effective medicines, noting that some alternatives may be more potent but come with stronger side effects. On cough medicines, Ajah explains that some products, including MMB No. 3, were withdrawn after concerns over the abuse of certain ingredients, adding that manufacturers are exploring reformulations to provide effective alternatives.
1: Is this something we're going to soon investigate? Because the artemisinin combination that is being used now was validated as being much better than other products we're using to treat malaria. We're going to need very soon to start looking into whether there's a bit of resistance on that.
0: Moving on to the foreign scene, Liberia has agreed to accept up to 1,200 foreigners deported from the United States over the next year as Washington intensifies its crackdown on illegal migration. The agreement is one of the largest reached so far by the United States with another country over the relocation of deportees. Liberia's information minister says the deportees will be received as guests and be free to leave whenever they choose. The first group of 20 people is expected to arrive in Liberia today, Thursday. The United States has, since President Donald Trump returned to office in January 2025, deported dozens of people to countries other than their own. U.S. President Donald Trump has threatened to impose tougher economic measures on Iran and any country that continues to do business with Tehran. In a post on his Truth Social platform, Trump described the planned action as the most crushing economic operation ever taken against any country, although he gave no further details or named any country apart from Iran. The threat comes after a 60-day ceasefire formally expired on Monday, with no apparent progress towards a diplomatic settlement to the war launched by the United States and Israel against Iran in late February. Iran has rejected Trump's latest threat, saying it would only increase tensions between Tehran and Washington. In business, the federal government says it spent 9.39 trillion naira on minimum wage increases, salary adjustments, and other allowances for public workers between June 2023 and December 2025. Finance Minister and Coordinating Minister of the Economy, Taiwo Oyedele, disclosed this while speaking to the government on the government's reform scorecard. Oyedele said the figure is significantly higher than the 5.4 trillion naira received by the federal government from 15.8 trillion naira in resources mobilized through petrol subsidy removal and foreign exchange reforms. In sports news, Tottenham are in talks with Manchester City over moves for forwards Savinho and Omar Mamouche. Reports say negotiations are progressing, but no deal has been agreed between the clubs. Spurs have been interested in Savinho since last year, but the 22-year-old stayed at City and made just 7 Premier League starts last season. The Brazilian joined City from Troyes for £30 million in 2024 and is now considering his future at the club. Mamouche, meanwhile, has also fallen out of favour under Pep Guardiola. 27-year-old signed for City from Eintracht Frankfurt for £59 million in 2025 and scored 8 goals in 36 appearances last season. City are yet to reveal their asking price for the two players, but are expected to demand a significant profit on both. Finally, to entertainment news, 5-time Grammy Award winner Angelique Kidjo has made history as the first African musician to receive a star on the Hollywood Walk of Fame. The Beninese music icon was honored at a ceremony attended by family, friends, and several stars, including Hollywood actors Willem Dafoe and Jimon Hunsu, as well as Nigerian singer Adekunle Gold. Speaking at the ceremony, the 66-year-old said Africans often underestimate the impact their music has had on the world. Kidjo has spent more than 4 decades taking African sounds to international audiences, blending traditional influences from a native Benin with genres including funk, jazz, and pop. And that's it on the news in the headlines. President Tinubu directs EFCC recovered funds.

0: and unclaimed dividends to NEL Fund. Federal government demands urgent action against xenophobic attacks in South Africa. On the foreign scene, Trump threatens tougher economic measures against Iran and its business partners. And in sports, Tottenham step up interest in Manchester City forwards Savio and Mamouche. Thank you so much for listening. I'm Lika Adebashi. Enjoy the rest of your day.
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0: everyone. Today I want to talk about imagination and theatre. For the past year, I've been playing Matilda at the Cambridge Theatre in London's West End. The theatre has 1,249 seats, and it is almost full every single night. Matilda is based on the book by Roald Dahl, and a lot of you probably already know the story. It is about a brave little girl who, even though she is bullied by her parents, uses her intelligence, courage, and magic to take control of her own life. Well, I am that Matilda, alongside three other amazing girls. The four of us share the lead role, which is wonderful. But getting here was not exactly simple. I had to go through six rounds of auditions, twice. The first time was in spring, 2024. I made it all the way to the final round, but then got a really bad cold. I couldn't sing, I couldn't perform, so I had to stop. 6 months later, I had to go through the whole process all over again. And then came the hardest part, the waiting. 4 whole weeks of not knowing. It felt like 4 years. But then finally one day, the call came. I'd been offered the role. I didn't know whether to laugh or cry, so I did both at the same time. Here's something I should tell you though. Matilda and I go way back, long before auditions, long before any of this. I started watching the 1996 Matilda film when I was just 3 years old. I watched it over and over again. I would sit very still, staring at objects around the house and trying to make them wobble. So, when I finally got to step onto the real stage at the Cambridge Theatre, I could do things with my eyes. Well, after 7 years of staring at cups. 3 months of intensive rehearsals followed. Every step, every line, every move. Again and again, until I didn't have to think about it anymore. The casting coaches were also patient with me. Honestly, they deserved medals. But somewhere in all those hours, something had changed. I'd stopped trying to find Matilda, because I realised she'd been inside me the whole time. She was the girl I'd been dreaming about since I was 3. I didn't become her, I just finally let her out. The theatre itself is a world of its own. It has lights, painted walls, window frames, desks and swings. And there is a library, where I can dive into my books and find the wonderful Mrs. Phelps waiting for me. There is my very kind Miss Honey. And over there, sitting in front of the telly with my brother, are my rather obnoxious parents. And somewhere, lurking into the shadows, is the terrifying Miss Trunchbull. Every night before the show starts, I stand backstage getting ready. In my mind, I think about Matilda's life, her love of books, her hatred of bullies, her courage, to find her own way to fight back. I breathe in, I breathe out, and then I step onto the stage. And when I'm in the light, I am her. I'm brave enough to stand up to Miss Trunchbull when she grabs Boy by his ears. I shout to her with everything I have. My heart beats so fast, I can feel it. When my dad writes my books, I know I'm resilient and that I will get my own back. Glue his hat to his head, dye his hair green. Every time I have a hidden smile, right here. I love standing on the elevating book stand during quiet. Everything's so still, so quiet, but my heart is pounding, as I feel all Matilda's anger bursting out through my eyes. But things in life do not always go as planned, and the same is true on stage. One night, during the scene where I hug Miss Honey, because she'd offered me something no one else ever has, kindness, I hug her very tightly. At that exact moment, Miss Trunchbull ran in. We were supposed to spring apart, except we couldn't, because my hair was completely tangled into a necklace. 1 second, 2 seconds, 5 seconds of stage time feels rather long, let me tell you. But nobody panicked. We stayed calm, we stayed in the scene. Quietly, very quietly, we untangled ourselves. I lost some hair and Miss Honey lost a necklace. But we carried on. The audience never noticed a thing. And most luckily, Miss Trunchbull didn't catch us either. You see, the stage and life are not so different. Because imagination isn't about escaping the real world. It is a way of building one. And when our imaginations work together, every character on that stage comes alive. The cast, the crew, and every single person in the audience all join in. That is when the real magic happens. I look out and see your shining faces back at me. I can see smiles, I can see tears. I hear you clapping so hard, as if you'd never want to leave Matilda's world. And honestly, neither do I. But at that moment, I want to give every single one of you the biggest hug and tell you Matilda loves you all. Thank you.
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3: Time out with Erica Komisa, an American clinical social worker, psychoanalyst, and parent guidance expert.
4: Children don't need other kids until the age of three. They do something called parallel play. What they need is one-on-one connection. They need attachment security, and they need their emotional needs met by one person, one-on-one. After three, then the beginning of preschool, then they start to actually interact with one another. Until then, they're not playing together. They're just doing parallel play. So that's another myth. The myth that daycare is good for children for socialization. No, children don't need socialization before three unless their mother's with them. So what I say is do play dates, do play groups, but be within eye gaze or earshot of a child, meaning there's something called rapprochement, which is emotional refueling. So when children start to explore, when you've given them emotional security and they feel so secure that you're going to be there, then they start to take chances, they start to take risks, they start to toddle off. That's where the word toddler came from. They toddle away, but guess what they do for emotional security? They look back and they say, ah, she's there, it's okay, and then they keep playing. Or they run back and get a hug, and then they run off again. You are their touchstone of security. And that's how children become courageous. That's how they develop the ability to explore and still feel secure.
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0: Lagos, good afternoon. This is Parenting Today on Lagos Talks 91.3. I am Olaoluwa Aware, the news lady. First and first, let me tell you a story. Now, Facebook and Instagram are part of our everyday life, especially for millions of families and all. But right now, their parent company, Meta, is in the middle of a major legal battle in the United States over a question parents everywhere should be paying attention to. Over something that we'll be talking about today, are social media platforms doing enough to protect children? Now, a coalition of about 29 U.S. states is accusing Meta of deliberately designing Facebook and Instagram in ways that keep young people hooked, while allegedly misleading the public about the safety of its platforms and improperly collecting data from children under 13. The case currently being heard in California is particularly important because the prosecutors are arguing that features like recommendations, notifications, reels, infinite scrolling can encourage prolonged use among young people. They're also seeking changes to the way the platforms operate. Meta, however, strongly disagrees, disputes the allegations. The company says it has built protections for young people and argues that there isn't enough evidence establishing the claims being made against it. And this isn't happening in isolation. Just this month, there's a Mexico judge that ordered Meta to pay about $567 million towards addressing youth mental health harms and imposed several child safety measures after the earlier $375 million penalty in the same case. So what exactly is going on? And those are the questions we want to understand today. What is Meta being accused of? What evidence is emerging? And most importantly, what should parents in Nigeria be taking away from all of this? That is where that's what we're discussing today on Parenting Today on Lagos Talks 91.3. And of course, we've got Miss Yeti Williams. She is a Forbes recognized digital parenting coach. She is the founder of Lagos Moms. Miss Yeti, good afternoon and welcome.
1: Good afternoon. How are you?
0: Yeah, I'm fine. I'm fine. How are you as well? How are you doing?
1: I'm good, thank you.
0: Okay. So,
1: flying by.
0: You said what?
1: I said the weeks keep flying by. Summer is almost over. Children are back in school soon.
0: Well, I can't wait for this week to end. You know, I have some things planned for next week, but let's get through it, Miss Yeti. And Miss Yeti, this particular legal case we're talking about, the one with, you know, states in the U.S. and the one with Meta. Let's start from the beginning. For someone who is just hearing about this Meta lawsuit for the first time, what exactly is the case about?
1: Yes, I think you did an amazing overview reading out the summary at the beginning. So just so that we don't, because I really want us to focus on why should parents care in Nigeria. So whether or not they are found guilty, what does this lawsuit bring to the forefront? And I'd like us to really spend time on that. And there are about five things I've figured out, or not figured out, I've written out, where parents, if they are listening, go and get a notebook, because these are things you can actually start doing in your houses from today. Don't wait for the lawsuit to end, positively or not. So in the general gist of what's happening, 29 states in the U.S. have come together to sue Meta. Meta, like you said, is the parent company, Instagram, Facebook, and WhatsApp as well. But WhatsApp is not typically considered social media, so it's not really part of these lawsuits. But in general, what they are saying is that the company knew, had internal knowledge, that the platforms they've built, the way they've built them, caused harm to young users and children and teenagers. So that's what's come to the forefront. Like you rightly mentioned, just last week in New Mexico too, they were fined. And the fines are not just about fining them and, you know, having them pay a certain amount of money. The second part, which is what a lot of parents should be paying attention to, is they are asking them to change their design. And that's what we need to pay attention to. So you can just find somebody and say, you know, your product is bad or causes these problems. But the second part of it is, in addition to you paying a fine, we need you to change how the product is set up currently. And that's where we need to recognize that there are things that are coming to the limelight now that we've all known behind the scenes, but no parent today now can put their head in the sand and pretend to not know that these things are really bad for our children. So that's what we'll, you know, delve into.
0: Yeah. All right. So as we try to understand why parents should care about this, let's isolate the issues. Just like you mentioned, we kept hearing words like addictive design a lot. And what does that mean in practical terms? I mean, what are some of the features, I mean, and that they're talking about, and how do they affect children? And there were also allegations around children under 13 and their data. What are the issues here that parents should also be aware of?
1: So let's start with the features that this suit is suggesting that Meta has to change. Now, Meta is just one company, but I think as parents are listening to this, they should recognize that it is relevant to many other social media platforms as well. Okay? So the first one is when they talk about algorithms, what's the big deal? What the algorithms do is that it serves a user certain kind of content. So if I click on something that you posted talking about your blue headband, for example, and I play it, I listen to it, and I land on your page, the algorithms will start doing certain things. It will start to send me a lot of content about blue headbands because it thinks, oh, I'm interested in blue headbands.
0: Mm-hmm.
1: Or it will start to send me more content that's similar to the kind of content, you know, somebody with your background puts out there. So in summary, what the algorithms mean is that whatever your child sees, they start to see more of that, whether or not they really should be seeing more of that or not. And what this means for parents and why you should keep it in mind is if your child is watching a certain kind of content constantly, it is going to be shaping their mind, shaping their worldview, making them think that they want to see more and more of that. So if the platforms change this, what they are asking the platforms to do is kind of like turn off algorithms. So if I land on the platform today and I look at blue headband, it doesn't mean that you should continue to show me that. I should be the one that has the agency. I'm the one choosing what I want to watch. So I'm more in control of the content. So that's what this really means around change how the algorithms is feeding us content. So for a parent, what that means is not so much, oh, is my child on the platform or are they not on the platform? What you want to be asking, what you want to be checking with your child's devices and accounts is, what is the algorithm feeding them? Mm. What is the algorithm showing them? That is what a parent can do. Okay, I'm not quite sure what my child is consuming when they're online. So let me spend some time seeing what they're watching so that you know if there's a problem in terms of the type of content they're seeing.
0: All right.
1: So
0: now,
1: that's number one.
0: Yes. Let's also talk about the addictive nature of social media because, you know, some of these prosecutors believe, I mean, it's the design that as... I mean, it's designed in such a way that you just keep scrolling. You can't get to put your phone down. And, I mean, the children are also being exposed to this. So what happens psychologically when a child is constantly receiving likes, notifications, recommendations, new videos? Why can it become difficult for them to put the phone down? And what impact would that have on that child psychologically?
1: Right. So to that point, the second point in terms of what they're hoping the design will change is what's called autoplay and endless consumption. So the platforms are designed in a way that they play automatically. So if I land on a particular piece of content, I watch a particular influencer, somebody's page, and then the algorithm starts showing me more and more of that, that then leads into where the addiction comes in because autoplay means that it's endless consumption. It means that you can stay on that platform and just keep swiping and swiping and swiping and watching consistently. That's where the addictive nature comes in, right? Because if you are watching something all the time, it's not stopping, it's not ending, you are likely going to get, you know, hooked on that content and want more and more of it. Now, within all of that, the way the platforms are created is, if I'm watching something, I click on something, I'm constantly on it, and I want to step away, how are they going to get you back? They're going to get you back by reminding you or bringing something into your feed to say, hey, you know, you haven't been on for a while. Look at what this person just posted about that thing you have been, you know, paying attention to or watching for so long. So that's how they pull you in. So from a psychological perspective, that's what's happening. You are watching something, you are watching more and more of it. There's no end. If you are reading a book, maybe the chapter will finish. The book will finish. You put it down. If you are watching a TV show, the TV show will finish. Now, when something is just constant, you can scroll on it 12 hours if you want, 10 hours if you want. Nothing is stopping you. So that's usually where addiction comes from. So that's one another thing they're asking the platforms to do. Stop making the autoplay, the constant just continuing to scroll. They want that to end. So that you are having to say, okay, this particular video finished. Okay, now I want to watch something else. Versus it just continuing to happen without you really participating.
0: And I know there are also conversations around data privacy, especially for children under 13. Why should parents be concerned about that as well?
1: Yeah. So, well, in terms of data privacy under 13, the issue is there's a law in the US that says data around children should not be collected, right? So under 13 should not be having their data collected in general. They shouldn't be having things advertised to them if they're under 13. So there's a lot of that challenges in terms of trying to protect children in terms of what they see. But then it's a funny thing because in this world that they're in, if they want to open an account today, they can say they're 16 years old. Nothing is checking that they're actually 16. So it's still getting their data, right? And then that's why the third thing that they're trying to get them to change is appearance altering filters. I think I've spoken about this before on the show about selfie dysmorphia. That's what it's called. And one of the things is when somebody is using filters all the time to change their appearance, some people get addicted to that version of themselves. And they're finding that people no longer like how they look when they are not using filters. So part of the plan for the design change is either reduce or eliminate the use of filters when you are posting. Because it's actually affecting people psychologically. If every time you post, you're able to change your complexion, make your cheekbones higher, make your eyebrow higher, you know, change your view, how you look. In real life, some people are having psychological challenges where they don't want to meet people in person anymore. Or they are going to plastic surgeons and they want to look like their filter version. That's actually happening a lot in the Western world. People that are going for plastic surgery, they want to look like a filtered version of themselves. Not even say, I want to look like Kim Kardashian.
0: You know, this thing you touched on is already happening here. Maybe not in that form and in that degree. I remember I saw a content creator. She made a video about how her own is not even about filter. Her own is about eyelashes. So, you know, fixing of eyelashes is like a trend. Everyone is doing it. I do it sometimes as well. And she was now talking about how she has noticed that lately she can't bear to look at herself in the mirror when she is not on eyelashes. Like, she just has to fix it. Like, when she looks at herself, she just can't bear to, she doesn't like the person she sees without the eyelashes. And she just has to, you know, go and get it fixed and get it fixed and get it fixed. And that, is it becoming a problem? And people in the comment section were talking about how, I mean, it's becoming a problem. If you now can't even bear to look at yourself in your own natural form. And, you know, the filter thing as well is having the same effect. I mean, if something as small as eyelashes can do that, because the idea is that it alters your look a little bit, or maybe it improves your look or whatever it is. I just wanted to buttress that point because it's happening here too. There are a number of people who don't want to see their own faces anymore. And when they are not applying this and applying that, they just can't bear to look at themselves in the mirror.
1: Yeah, and to that point, and that's why this thing is so complex, because what you continue to feed on, what you're looking at all the time, that starts becoming your reality. You know, so it seems like it's just social media, but if that's what you're constantly seeing out there, let's even talk about the bodies, let's talk about BBLs, let's talk about how people are using filters to make themselves look like they have a figure that is not actually real. And we're seeing on social media, people are selling all those things you can wear to make you look like you have the fake BBL, people are also going under the knife to look away that is not natural. So there's a lot going on where the things you are consuming, especially for children, is very, very worrying if they start getting their minds warped because of the things that are fake online and they're not taking that into their lives. So the fourth thing that they want to change, there are just two more, is disappearing content.
0: Okay. Yeah?
1: So disappearing content on these platforms is actually leading to FOMO. Let me explain how. You know how in your story something is just there for 24 hours?
0: Yeah.
1: Uh-huh. So because of that, there are people that they want to watch people's stories because they don't know if you'll be there tomorrow.
0: Yeah.
1: So as a result, is exacerbating the fear of missing out. So that's something else they want these platforms to change, the design where either, once again, either they delete it, they make it opt-in, where you have to choose to be able to watch it if you want to, but it's not always just there, where you feel like, if I don't watch it, I'm going to miss out. So these are part of the things that they are saying are causing the addiction. You get on the platform, you want to continue to scroll, it's always scrolling for you. You want to quickly watch people's stories so that you don't miss out, because if you don't do it, you won't see it in 24 hours. So you can see how all of these things just keep you on the platform. You are now a child. You are still learning about the world. You are comparing yourself to people. You have self-esteem issues. You know, all of that. You are not doing other things in your life. You can see how it's causing it can cause psychological harm.
0: All right, then. So, I mean, all of the things we've been talking about are happening in the U.S. We are in Nigeria.
1: No. That's why I said
0: no. I mean the lawsuit, rather, more specifically. Okay. The lawsuit. I mean, that's like the case study for conversation today. That's happening in the U.S. and in some other countries.

0: How do you do it? What is that narrative that helps, that just keeps you grounded? Because for some people, it's just like a way of thinking, a way of seeing life.
1: Yes.
0: A philosophy of life that just keeps you going. Maybe someone can adopt that today. Because you see, this suicide thing too, is philosophy of life. There's just a narrative that keeps playing in your head that, this life is meaningless. This life is meaningless. It just keeps, before you know it, you are taking action. You know, there are times when you're just thinking, oh my God, I failed. You know, some people, it's just the fact that they feel like they failed their parents. Like Rex said, for some people, it's just the fact that they feel like they are not loved. You know, nobody cares about me. I'm not fine. Life is unfair. This person has a fine face. You know, me, I don't have a fine face now. I don't have money to change my face. Now, nobody likes my posts. And I'm not relevant. I'm useless. Before you know it, they are taking doing very crazy things. So what is that narrative, or what is that philosophy of life that just keeps you grounded?
1: I think Yuji wanted to say
0: Yuji the wise.
1: She says Yuji the wise. Okay, so I wanted to say that so suicide is not just, it's not just now it started. It has been for a while, but I think right now it's actually rampant because the world has actually changed. So for me, I just keep myself grounded. I don't know. I just think differently. Sometimes when somebody dies, I just say to myself, where does this person end up? And when I think about it, I'm like, no, I cannot die early because I've not done anything with my life. I'm not doing anything with my life, so please, whatever is wants to cause depression, please go get deep behind me. But most people don't. So that's just the way I think. I just feel that there's nothing in this life that can weigh you if you have gotten up to a certain level and you have not lost it. I don't think anything can push you to say, let me speak for myself. Anything can push me and say, I want to end my life. I think I like life too much for me to say, I want to go and climb one tree and jump down and from jump it. Down. No. I just feel that whatever is wrong, if you can talk to people about it, because sometimes it's not as if I'm happy all the time, but I always cultivate the habit of having, when I'm in that mood that, okay, there are some thoughts that are coming into my head that are not supposed to come, I just pick up my phone and I say, I call a friend or something. I say, okay, are you guys free? Let's just meet up and talk or something. I think things like that, having people to be around you also helps. Because I know of somebody that actually, he had how many children? His last born was like, I think 3, when he drank poison and he just,
2: whoa,
1: like that. So I'm telling you, there are so many cases of, and it's just a terrible thing. But, and I think he owed a whole lot of money. That was why he did that. So there are so many pressures around life, so many things. But I feel you should just learn to love yourself. Love yourself, and it starts with you. Because nobody else can push you to love yourself better than you.
0: All right. So for me, I think it's a number of things. Because some people can feel like, some people are so privileged. You can see that suicide is not irrespective of anything. Depression is irrespective of
2: money
0: anybody.
2: Or yeah, no money.
0: Billionaires who are contemplating suicide.
1: Yeah, true.
0: Who have at some point fought, who are fighting.
2: Some of them have even lost to it.
0: Mm-hmm. And it doesn't matter. They are married people, single people. There are people with children, people without children. Yeah. Like, it doesn't really matter. Mm-hmm. There are people with money, people without money. So, and that's why it is believed to be an illness, because it's not really about the external pressure, it's about your own capacity to handle it.
1: True.
0: It's like a capacity problem in a way, and that's why people feel like it's not a crime. So when humans generally are wired to love life, like even when you feel like life is not fair to you, as a normal human being, your psychology is, you are built in such a way that you should want to stay here. So whatever it is that gets people to a point where they don't want to stay here again, it's a problem. It's not normal. It's a capacity problem. It's almost beyond you. It means that life is just really getting beyond you at that point in time, because you don't have the capacity to just take it. And that's why it's seen as a mental illness. Now, one of the things that one of my philosophies and principles is just that there are too many things that can kill you, that kill people in the world. Like, There are just too many ways to die.

0: without your own help. Like, there are so many things that kill people without them even wanting to die.
1: Yeah.
0: So, you know me, I believe in like God. I believe in like a being, a supreme being, and all of that. I know I'm a Christian.
1: Yeah.
0: So I feel like if God wants to, I mean, if it's when it's your time to leave, like you don't have to do anything.
1: You don't have to stress yourself.
0: Like,
1: no.
0: So my principle philosophy is, no matter how serious the problem is, no matter how overwhelming the issue is, as long as you are still alive, like as long as God did not allow anything to kill you, you are still supposed to be here.
1: Yeah.
0: And you still have something to give.
1: To give.
0: That's it. Oh God, no matter how bad it feels, no matter how much you want to disappear, as long as you, as in, there's so many things that can kill. People literally have been in their own houses and vehicle came to kill them.
1: One of the plane crashes that happened, you know, the plane crashed.
0: Oh God, when it is your time, you don't tell God when it is your time, you don't have to do anything.
1: You don't need to worry too much.
0: The only reason, and me, I also like to see God as a God that is not wasteful. God will not, I mean, or life, you will not be alive if you don't have a reason to be alive.
1: Mm.
0: Like, you get what I'm saying now? You have work to do. I mean, God doesn't waste resources. God doesn't waste for you. Is you don't think you may not think because you have something to offer now because you can't see it. But, and those are things I tell myself, like, you may not see all of the kind of new things you have to offer, all of you may not see your value right now. But as long as you are alive, in fact, sometimes you are alive largely because, I don't know, maybe you are kept or something. So there's somebody, there are so many things. In fact, there are microorganisms in the air that you cannot see that are strong enough to kill you, yet you are here. You get what I'm saying?
2: Yeah.
0: There are all kinds of things fighting for your for this, your body, yet you are here. So as long as I'm alive, oh my goodness, it means you still have something to do. It means that you are of some use. Just, you see, sometimes when I'm feeling very overwhelmed, I don't try to do me. Okay, just be, just breathe. Like, just eat and sleep until you have the strength to now take control of your own life. Okay, just continue to eat and sleep, like, until you now get the strength. Yeah. Even if you're just waking and sleeping, eating and sleeping, you are still doing something good. You are still of some use.
1: Mm-hmm.
0: So don't be so quick to want to go jump down the bridge.
1: Or I like that you said sleep, because for me, how I distress is I write. That's when I write a lot. I sleep. For like that period there, I'll just sleep, wake up, sleep, wake up. And then I talk to people. One thing I've seen is that we have a problem with talking, right? We're always too guarded, always feeling like if I speak to somebody, they might look at me some type of way.
2: Mm-hmm.
1: And that's where community comes in. And I dare say that women even have it better than men in terms of community. A woman can call her fellow woman, her sister, her friend, and, you know, they could talk about it. But men don't know how to. And that's why they will tell you that, you know, they'll say, be a man, you know, why sometimes they even joke about it too much. You know, somebody keeps telling you something, oh, I'm feeling some type of way, you turn it to a joke. You know, but women are more sensitive when it comes to that. So having a community, even if it's one friend, one person that you can talk to, you know, and then there's the God factor as well. Sometimes I just go off. You know, there's a film that I watched that Viva Adimoye did that kind of thing, and I saw myself there.
2: Yeah.
1: I just start talking. Because, I mean, you can say anything to him. You can say it as it is if you are too scared to say it to another human being, which I feel you shouldn't be. There should be a person that you can still detox to, right? Mm-hmm. But, yeah, those are things that I feel can help. Writing, sleep. If you like to sleep like me, community.
0: And one of the realities I'm living in right now is that, to be honest, every problem is just a matter of perspective. There's no problem that is big, trust me. There's nothing, there's no challenge, there's no pressure that cannot be deflated. There's nothing that cannot be, there's no problem that cannot be solved. No matter how big it looks, it's just a matter of perspective. You are just looking at it from an angle, and that's why you think it's impossible. Oh God, calm down. Yes. You know, try to drink water and sleep and, you know, I don't know.
2: And eat.
0: And very eat. Important. Whether you're owing somebody money or whatever it is, so whatever. Again, regard whatever it is you're anxious of, that you feel like you're, whether you feel you failed. And that's why you see that. That's why I sometimes I'm very angry when I see people mounting pressure on people to have kids, to marry. To I'm like, you better don't kill people. See, humans are
2: really have enough problems.
0: The human mind can be very fragile.
1: Honestly.
0: You better live. Is it not better? At least let them live. Let them be alive. You know, sometimes being alive, let's normalize it being enough.
1: True. Honestly. Is it, especially as even all these jokes that you crack. I was watching one show where they do plastic surgery and one person came in and spoke about how they used to tease him about his nose as a child and he felt so insecure about it and started and had to do his first I think it's rhinoplasty they called it for nose. And you know, it went on and on till it became, in fact, that nose had suffered. That was like his last hope, right? That kind of person doesn't push something as small as teasing somebody for their nose and calling them ugly for it has pushed some people to kill themselves. So even we ourselves need to be careful of the things we see.
2: Mm-hmm.
1: Pressuring people, you're not married yet, you don't have children, you don't have a job, you don't have this or that. I don't think it's right. You can show concern, but there should be a limit or a boundary.
0: And another thing I am beginning to, I'm living in the reality of, because I've kind of always known it, but you know, you can know something and it's not really real to you. You know, there are different levels of consciousness to a thing. You can, I mean, one level of consciousness is just knowledge, information, you heard it. But another thing is for you to really feel it and for it to really be your reality. So one of the things that I'm really trying to live in the reality of is that people blossom and they bloom at different stages in their lives.
1: Yes.
0: Some people will bloom, they will bloom in their 20s and they will hit it big in their 20s for whatever reason, a combination of reasons. Some people will not bloom until they're in their 30s. Some people will hit it big in their 40s. But imagine if you are going to hit it big in your 40s and you kill yourself in your 20s. End of story.
2: Exactly.
1: You go.
0: You know, some people are not, no matter how hard they try, they are not going to hit it big until they are 50. Some people will not hit it big until they are 60s. There are some people who didn't become a billionaire until they were in their 70s and their 50s. And in fact, I think according to some stats, most billionaires, you know, achieved it later on in their lives than earlier on. And we live in a world where everybody wants to be a billionaire at 20. And it's not bad to want to be a billionaire in your 20s.
2: Mm-hmm.
0: But, you know, I mean, there was a time we were doing some, like, Bible studies and, I mean, comparing different Bible character. And you discover that, see, for example, there are some people who would achieve all of their goals and things that they're supposed to purpose very early on. And, for example, like Jesus Christ, I think he completed all of his work at 33 or so. And that was when he left.
2: Mm-hmm.
0: So, you know, sometimes when your results are taking time. Now, this does not apply to everything and every kind of result. But when life just feels like it's taking time. And those things happen for different reasons. For example, some people were positioned right early on in their lives. Sometimes a matter of positioning. Some people were lucky to be born in the midst of people who have certain kind of knowledge and information. And they can quickly structure things for them, you know, and they had access to certain kind of information very early on. And some people are going to build up to that information because, for example, if you were not raised in a very wealthy home or so, there's just some information about wealth that you may not know until you are independent enough to be able to afford some books. Or be in some places to hear them, meet some people. And those people are probably some people's fathers. So their own children are already getting exposed to those information at 5.
2: Yeah.
0: You get what I'm saying? So some people are going to grow into certain things. Some people are going to have it immediately. And they will spend, because they identify their purpose early. Yeah.
2: Mm-hmm.
0: Or they are well positioned early. They're not going to spend the rest of their lives putting those information to use. You know, that's how their own life is going to be. But there's a thing where some people will spend most of their lives trying to arrive at a destination. You get what I'm saying now? And whether or not you bloom late or you bloom early, I know that we like early things generally. You know, we like to say that this person became a Grammy Award winner at 2. And we like to, generally, where the world is, we like to, we like young, the idea of young and big, early and, at 5. Mm-hmm. We even count with the earliest person, the youngest person to do it. Mm-hmm. But the issue, whether you do it early or you do it in the middle of your life or later on, see, success is beautiful when it happens. For some people, what will make their own story really beautiful is the journey of that life, how they achieved it. That's what will make their own story beautiful. So, but the issue is that we always like to choose, and if you give everybody the opportunity to choose, everybody wants to make it big early.
1: Mm.
0: So that's usually the cause of the frustration. But you know, I believe in fate to an extent, amongst other things, and sometimes I feel like we are, as a person, your story is to work in this field, become this. No matter how much of another thing you want to become, you will largely become frustrated until you become that thing you are supposed to work in the field you're supposed to feel. You know, some people will spend the whole of their life struggling. I'm like, in the end, let us just understand that our journeys are different, our stories are different. You know, our big moments will appear at different points in our lives. And let's just be content and happy with it. And we'll be fine. But let's get to some messages here. Hi, this is Jaja. Just like the Bible says, as a man thinks in his heart, so he is. Most people who are suicidal or depressed, when you check, they have a few things or have a few achievements more than some people who have a very positive view of life with the little things that they have achieved. I also think this depression affects only people

0: online, and he was saying something about how at some point I think they were dating the same girl. So I know you said you have tea. I'm guessing it's one of the tea.
1: Yes, no, you know, at one point, and they're dating the same girl, but they didn't know, or he didn't know, that the girl was also with Odumodu at the time, and then it became messy because the girl alleged to Odumodu that he lied about them dating or being friends with benefits, and something about he wanting to get back at her for being with Odumodu. He did a revenge video. The revenge video is revenge, a video of both of them together in the act doing bed matics. So, and then that's where both of them.
0: Okay, so maybe I don't know. I didn't go that far.
1: But yeah, it's that intense.
0: I just know that the summary of it all is that Black Bones is a legend, that it appeared that they were, he claimed he was in a friends with benefits situation with the lady.
1: With the lady.
0: Mm-hmm. And that he didn't know at that point that the lady was with Odumodu.
1: Yes.
0: And I know recently Odumodu has not really said much, but I know there was a time when he literally was calling Black Bones out over some lady at that point. And now with this Black Bones revelation, was like, the revelation is shocking as it is, but it was the comments from people. The way people were like, oh, let's just go and look for this girl. And a number of people were already taking the girl out to be like a slut, or there were people started to post. Some people went to go do digging, they identified the girl. I don't know. They
1: She has also come out to talk.
0: Comment. And I'm not like, no. It's the way we are so quick to shame people, body shame people, to relationship shame people, to I don't know,
1: turn the victim into the villain, the bad person.
0: For me, you know me, these days I understand the world to the point where I don't initially work with this is the victim, this is the anybody can be victim. In fact, cases are very complicated. In fact, it's possible that all of them are the victim. There are some situations where once you get into those situations like this, you are the predator, you are the prey. You get what I'm saying, huh? Mm-hmm. You know, you are the predator, you are the prey. Things get really complicated. Where, for example, there's a rumor going on around Pukoli, for example.
1: Yeah.
0: And I know that, you know, there were allegations around him having issues, I think maybe in the UK or so.
2: UK.
0: Around allegations of rape that have not been confirmed by the parties involved. There are unconfirmed rumors around that. But somebody was explaining, it was like, you know how sometimes rape situations can be very, very complicated, because things can move from 0 to 100 in a split second.
1: Mm-hmm.
0: And there are certain situations that happen where people even take time to really analyze whether they are the victim or the toxic person or the bad person.
1: Mm.
0: Sometimes these things are not very clear. Until I hear from all parties, you get what I'm saying? And sometimes the problem can even be like a totally different party and every other person is just a victim. Or people can just be victim of circumstances. Things are very crazy. But people don't even think, the way everybody was just so quick, if you look at the words they were using to qualify the girl, the lady that the two men were referring to, I'm like, how did we get to this point? Now, the way people online, like, you can't tell the difference between cruise and insults, they blur the line. This man now literally posted a picture of himself and his wife, and he's saying, line up here if you don't follow, like, if they line up here if you've been with her. And I'm like,
1: himself.
0: And people were in the comment section saying, yes, me, I've been there, and he was responding.
1: I was laughing about it. Me too.
0: I'm like, well, that is supposed to be funny. I think he's a comedian.
1: That's like, not okay. Funny. The thing is, I feel,
0: am I missing something? Am I too serious?
1: No, I think we've blurred the lines between joke and, you know, disrespecting somebody. I don't understand why you post a picture of yourself and your wife and you caption it with

0: at with that line up here if you've been with my wife. Like, of all the things to use to catch crews is your wife, and you're not having people come and write insane things under the comment section. They're writing that and you're responding and laughing with them. That's just downright disrespectful. And you see this thing you said about people not calming down, already jumping into conclusion or playing with things. It also happened with this photographer that his wife came to call out, right? David Martin's saga. And this one is domestic violence, right? She accused him, or rather she came out with proof that he beat her and even almost injured their child. And I saw some people in the comment section still trying to say, let us hear from the other side. There can never be an excuse for beating somebody. At least with rape, we can say that, okay, there could be, is dicey, it might be false claim or whatnot, even though it doesn't make it better, right? Or it doesn't make it good for you to dismiss whoever came out to speak. But this is DV. Like, you can see evidence and you're still waiting to hear from the person that has been accused, like the party that has been accused of beating, to hear why he beat his wife. Like, so many things are going wrong at this moment. And I'm trying to wrap my head around it.
1: UJ. So there are some comments that there are some people in the comment section that I just feel that they just want engagement under their posts. For this man in particular, I'm sorry to say, but I don't like him. I always see his posts and I'm like, I just scroll past. So when I saw this yesterday, in my head I said, oh, please, are you, when I saw Me Too, I said to myself that if I was the wife, I would leave the house for him. Because I feel that is the height of disrespect. You posted the first one and somebody came and wrote that and you now said Me Too. It just shows that you don't even have respect for her.
0: Your wife.
1: So if you can do that in public, what are you now doing to her in the house? So for you to even do that, it just shows it's not a matter of it's your job, you're a comedian, you want to catch crews. If you want to catch crews, use yourself or use any other thing, but you don't use your wife because you use that as an opportunity for people to say what they are not supposed to say. So I feel that he doesn't have any respect for his wife and
0: he doesn't
1: check
0: at all.
1: Himself.
0: Very disrespectful.
2: And apparently, on this Odumodu and Blackburn's matter, I think Odumodu has released a response, a statement, a very long one. And the bottom line of all of this is, I think they have gone largely legal.
0: Yes, they've gone to court. Even the girl too has released a statement, and that's where she accused Blackburn's. Apparently, even in her statement, this had happened like 2 years back, and he's coming now to make a podcast and talk about it.
2: And in the end, it's where people are so excited to learn about the sexual exploits of women. And do you know, guess what? They actually really shame women for it.
0: Yes, they do. Nobody's talking about the men in question. They're largely dragging the woman in question, and the basis that, oh, okay, she was having something with two men, right, at the same time.
2: That still needs to be proven.
0: Anybody
2: can come out online and tell
0: and
2: it
0: say
2: like,
0: something, yes, something. Because she's even saying that it's not true, that that's not how it happened. So there's a lot to it.
2: But mind that, even if it is, I mean, morally, there are all kinds of standards. Some people like to be very morally correct. Some people don't care about morals. As long as it's not outrightly criminal, they are up. They can explore those lines. But the issue is that I still don't understand the whole idea of shaming, you know, women for their sexual interactions, especially when it is something that you all also do. You know, you get what I'm saying now. You know, some of the standards they hold women to versus men.
0: It's never the same thing.
2: It's not the same thing.
0: It's very flawed.
2: And me, I understand that personally. You know, so personally, I don't always carry myself as if I am a man, because there are some differences. To be honest, there are some biological differences. When certain things happen, for example, when we get engaged in certain things, the consequences on me sometimes is different from the consequence on you as a man. You get what I'm saying now? And, you know, some for me, some consequences for you as a woman, they're a bit more they are a bit more personal. For example, like your body literally starts to change.
0: Mm.
2: Like, for example, say you get involved, you have sex with someone, like the consequences on you are very primary. Like, you literally get pregnant.
0: Mm-hmm.
2: Like, that is your own body getting pregnant. Yeah, the man too is his child, is his seed, is responsible, whatever. But all those things are still largely secondary.
0: Mm.
2: You get what I'm saying now? And that's why I don't... But then, when it comes to consequences that are not... that are largely man-made, you can say that are not biological. Like, okay, so some people got in, they did something, and it's not like anybody has come to report to you that I'm pregnant or, you know, this or this. And the all of the parties, you judge this person differently, judge this person differently, judge this person differently. I don't understand the rationale. I just think it's low thinking, but
0: it's been there even in the Bible. The lady that was accused of adultery,
1: mm-hmm.
0: they brought her to be stoned. Nobody spoke about the man, because I mean, she wasn't sleeping with herself, she was sleeping with somebody. So how is it that you people brought only the woman? She has committed a crime. And the same thing is still playing out now. Like, nobody is even justifying what she did, if it's true that she was actually playing two guys. But then the fact that so much of the heat is on her, and
2: the heat being on her is even one thing. Another thing is the nature of the heat.
0: That's what I'm saying.
2: People are now using
0: it to insult her.
2: A number of people are like, let's see the girl, let's even see if he's all that.
0: If she's all that, yeah, that's what I'm saying.
2: Number two, a number of like, let's quickly see the girl. So this is, you know, they just want to know. So for some people like that, her value has dropped.
0: Of course.
2: Like, she's... I'm like, no. God. What's all this?
0: It's why this comedian too that also posted his wife, somebody came on that to talk about how I've been with her in so place for 500 naira, because he's trying to also diminish her worth. It might be possible that happened. Not that I'm saying it did, but then why do you feel the need to come and talk about it years exactly. after? Like, she's married. She wasn't the only person. What are you looking for in that place?
1: Exactly.
0: In
1: Nwere? You yourself, you're irresponsible.
2: Do you know, I have a theory and I have a principle. You see, for people who are so quick to shame women for a relationship, when I mean a relationship, it could be sexual, non-sexual, or whatever it is. Let's even say sexual relationship. Like, you know, some people believe that the moment as a woman you be with someone or in a particular way, then your worth drops.
0: Yeah.
2: You know, and all of that. I feel like a number of people will come out to talk about these things publicly. They think it's a flex, but to me, it's not a flex. The way I see logically, because if my being with you reduces my, if it tarnishes my reputation, you get what I'm saying now?
0: Mm.
2: And if it drops, it reduces my worth, then it means that you are the source of worthlessness.
0: Mm-hmm.
2: Like, you know what I'm saying? You know, it's just like when you identify with someone, and just you identifying with that person, it makes you seem better. It makes you better. Then it means that the person you have identified with is largely valuable. So if every time a woman get involved with a man, if we feel the need to say, to now begin to debase her and dehumanize her, then it means that you are saying that the man himself as well is largely it. Because, mm-hmm. of course, that's where she got the valuelessness from. So to say, because if that woman had been on her own, her value would have just been intact until she carries herself and she attaches herself to this person, which means that the person she has attached herself to is the problem. So there's just no point. I just really don't understand why people come out to shame people for having certain kinds of relationships. Mm. I mean, especially when the nature of the shaming, you know, if it's even the moral one, like, we are fornicating or whatever, I can understand that one is religion. I can understand the source. But if it's because if you begin to think that maybe the value of our body has dropped, you know, where, you know, all those people that are always going around looking for body counts. I'm like, I try to look at this thing very critically. I don't see any sense. It's a different thing if you are saying, okay, well, I want to know if you have a disease. But for somebody who does not have a disease, who, you know, is not dangerous, And you now say, ah, because you've done to you, this person has, then you are saying, are you, I don't want to say, do you now mean that you are saying that being in with men makes you worthless? Because if being with men makes you worthless, then what then are men? You know how this mathematical, if A plus B equals to C, you get what I'm saying now? Mm-hmm. Then what is X? It means, well, if AX plus B equals to C, then what is X? So I think that we do not do ourselves any good by always debasing women based on their association with men. If we want to debase, let's just debase the act. And if it is not one person that has done the act, then let us correct the two persons that have done the act. You get what I'm saying now? Mm-hmm. But the moment you single out one person and the person's value automatically drops from being with someone, then you are indirectly saying that person is the source of, I mean, is a devaluing factor.
0: A devaluing factor for the person.
2: That's what you're saying. But calls are now beginning to come in. Let's take them. Hello, good afternoon. Ouch. All right, before we take the call, maybe we'll go for voice notes and WhatsApp messages as well. Ladies of the day, you must understand we have so much PhD holders online, as in pull him or her down.
0: Social
2: media is a new weapon of mass destruction and the court of the mass with dangerous judgment. Beware of social media validations. And that is what someone sends in. But let us take this voice note from Remy.
3: Yes, ladies of the dish, the human version of Nigerian jollof rice. A fantastic conversation this afternoon. But I think it's so important for people to know that you are the specialist over your own life, not anyone else, okay? Don't let anybody make you feel small. Don't let anybody have expectation of you. And as a result of that, you know, wind down your energy and feel depressed, you know. It's not worth it, because your existence is a value to the society. Of course, it's difficult, it's tough, right? But trust me, just see it that way. But if people, they make you feel small, just remove yourself from them, okay? Ignore them, wherever they are. Block them, okay? Or don't pick their call if they bring bad energy towards you. Secondly, we practice a culture that brings people down. We marginalize the vulnerable. If women do not have children, you call them names. Some people will even come up with a theory that they did something before they got married, that's why they can't have kids, which is total nonsense, okay? So, of course, another element of our culture, too, in terms of social culture, you want to party, you buy Ashoebi, and you make people who cannot afford that Ashoebi feel small, feel worthless. Come on. That's why I hate Ashoebi. I completely don't like it. But it's just important for us to look after one another. Even the rich people deserve to be cared for. You know, the rich also cry. So it's both ways. Have a fantastic afternoon.
2: Yeah, thank you so much, Remy, for your contribution there. That is so spot on. Take charge of your own life.
0: Like, yes.
2: Mm-hmm. That's very important. And let's get to other news. You know, I don't know if you've seen this report around. This is on the entertainment scene, by the way. The Duke and Duchess of Sussex reportedly concluding plans to move back to Britain.
0: Prince Harry and Meghan.
2: Mm-hmm.
0: Meghan Markle.
2: Yeah, Prince Harry and Meghan Markle. And they're reportedly preparing to relocate from the US later this month to a private residence outside London. Mm-hmm. And that they have enrolled their children, you know, in British schools for the upcoming academic term.
1: Mm,
2: that's according to reporting by The Telegraph.
0: Mm.
2: And that King Charles has been informed of the relocation, indicating that the matter was not raised or discussed during their family's visit to the UK in July, which means everything is happening rather very recently. And reports are saying the King welcomes the opportunity to see more of the Sussex family in a private and personal capacity.
0: Mm-hmm. Because we're close to home now.
2: But the King has made it clear that there will be no change to the Duke and Duchess's status, as they will remain private individuals and non-working members of the royal family.
0: Hmm.
2: So the couple who currently live in California, they left the UK for North America in the year 2020 after stepping back from royal duties, and which led to a public falling out with the royal family. At the time, Harry and Meghan cited intense tabloid intrusion, online abuse, complex family dynamics, institutional friction within Britain as primary reasons for their departure. So in the years after their departure, Harry has made several trips to the UK. He has attended the funeral of his grandmother, that's Queen Elizabeth II, the coronation of King Charles, that's the next year. I think he even had a visit September last year, which was his first in-person meeting with his father in 19 months. And, he's had more activities in the UK. And I know when they said they wanted to step away from royal duties and all of that, a number of people felt like the wife was the reason.
0: It was the reason why.
2: Because, he had married a US woman who is also of African origin. And both felt like racism. There were all kinds of... They even had a documentary.
0: Yeah.
2: Talking about racism, treatment, pressure here and there from the media, from the people, expectations that they could no longer handle. And that they want to become like their own families outside of the royal family. But this coming back to live in the UK...
0: Seems to have found a way.
2: Ladies,
0: to
2: how do you take that development if that is something to work by?
0: I mean,
2: reports are saying it's going to happen later this month. They can still change their mind, but considering all of the buzz that these Prince Harry and Meghan Markle exit from the royal facility, let's put it that way.
0: And, the report...
2: They exited from the royal institution.
0: And they're back.
2: Yeah. No, they're not back. Or they're planning to. But they're just back in that space.
0: In that space. And it feels like something... In the country. Something big is cooking, right? Maybe they have reached common ground, sort of, because...
2: Common grounds between who and who?
0: I mean, between his family, Prince Harry, and the family, because it was really dicey, that period. Like you said, they felt... Or there were talks around Meghan being the one pulling him out of the family tradition.
2: So it's not like they were banned from being in the
0: UK. They were not banned, but they had friction.
2: They still are title owners, so to say.
0: Yeah, but they had friction with the family, so...
2: And no, they're not coming back into the family building, no.
0: But they're close, because in this report that we've read, the king says he's happy that, members of the family will be close now. As in, at least they're within... Maybe 1 hour, 2 hour traveling distance, as opposed to when they left entirely. So it feels like, they are now meeting common ground. That's what it feels like to me, though.
1: It also feels like it's a step in the right direction, because from the stories that have been...
2: The steps they took before, was it in the wrong direction?
0: It wasn't wrong, but their family, right? And if there's that friction there... Because you married somebody that we don't approve of. It becomes a lot. In fact, she even has a documentary or a show on one of the streaming platforms. That's Meghan herself. And, there have been one or two talks of... I think she addressed some of the things that happened that time. So, if this kind of thing is happening, it means they've reached common ground.
1: They're trying to settle, and at least they can now live in the same area without any issues or problems. Because it looked like they had a whole lot of issues that made them drop their duties in the royal family and had to move away entirely. So I think now that they are moving back and they've enrolled their kids in a school in the UK, I think they are ready to now at least be around family.
2: I don't really think it's be around family, so to say, but I know he's closer to family, because this report has that they're going to be staying like outside London. But I mean, it's still closer than like the US or, some other parts of Europe. It's still closer. But you know that people get very, very emotional when it comes to this couple, especially, UK people, UK media. And, to some people it's giving. You know, there's a saying in Yoruba that ilela poti njoko de didi, like, which means that the stood will remain home for the, I'm not gonna say it now, like, it's just to say that you're still gonna come back.
0: You're still going to come. That's like, no matter where you go.
2: You're still gonna come and meet us here. Like, that thing you are running away from, you're still gonna
0: come,
2: back.
0: No matter where you go. Like, you're not going anywhere. You're coming back home.
2: Like, it's possible that I think they just miss home.
0: It's possible.
2: I don't know if life has been as better as they thought it would be outside of the royal family. I don't know. Because, for example, I'm not quite sure Meghan has gone back to her acting career as such, like Meghan Markle.
0: I'm not sure.
2: I don't know if I can say she's been largely way more successful than she's been in the movie industry in the US. You know, because when there was that exit from the royal family, from the institution itself, you know, the reports was like, they're going to go do their own thing. They're going to generate their own money. You know, which, because no royal duties for them, they may not be entitled to some royal funds. Mm-hmm. Like, you know, so they would likely have to be making their own way, making their own money and all of that. I don't know how well that is going. But this, them moving back to the UK, I mean, one way to look at it could be for the kids. Like, you may just want to raise your kids where you grew up. I know that in the UK people can be very traditional, like, they people like their, even in the US sometimes parents want their children to go to the school they went,
0: okay,
2: you know, things like that, to have the same childhood experience as they had. And there's that, you know, it's easy for you to just take your own decisions when you are still a young adult, like when you don't have children. But when you start having children, your maternal, paternal instinct begin to kick in. You're like a different person, especially because you're now, you have a different view at your kids' life. You take decisions not just for yourself, but for your kids as well. And sometimes you will even have to sacrifice some of the things that you want so that your kids can have what you think they need or what they deserve. So it could be like, our kids need family, our own family. Because even when they traveled outside of the UK and they started living in the US, I think they were still largely guarded. Like, they were still the royal family, so to say, although not officially. You get what I'm saying now? I know that they had a lot of court cases. At some point they even said they flew drone over their house. You know, they still had to battle all of the external interferences. People were still largely interested in their lives. They were still famous. They are still famous. You get what I'm saying? So, maybe it was a case of they were trying to run away from their own lives, but they realized that our life is our life. We can't run away from it again. We're just going to have to deal with it however it is we can deal with it now. Maybe it's that case, but I don't know. What do you think it is? Let us hear from you as well. Okay, someone said that Meghan Markle situation is a true definition of don't let them trick you. Was it not them that granted an interview about racism in the palace and UK? Now they are back there. We know how this usually ends. We will watch and pray for them. Men, don't let them trick you. What is men?
0: I'm trying to be men, don't let them trick you. Men, Who is with them?
1: I'm even more in concern about the them he's talking about.
0: Who is the them?
2: Are you implying that Meghan Markle tricked
0: him?
1: Harry. Is Harry a baby?
0: Is that what you're saying?
2: Okay. Let me go back to the message. Men, don't let them trick you. I smell another interview coming up soon. Laugh out loud, Taddy. Taddy, where have you been, though? Welcome back. All right. Chidi Promotion says that royal couple are just bored. When they get to the UK, the press will restart their media attacks against them. Is that what they want? I thought you said, you know, he didn't tell us you're coming back there.
1: Because when they left, they wanted privacy.
0: Yes, that's what they wanted. And now they are coming back.
1: Now that they are coming back.
2: Okay, so royal institutions all over the world are very rigid institutions, and I kind of feel like if you're born into it, it's one of those associations that you don't get to choose. Like, you're just born into it, then I mean, suddenly your life is literally laid down before your own eye. This is how you must do. This is how you must walk. You cannot do this. You cannot do that. It can be very stressful. I get that.
1: Mm-hmm.
2: But I feel like it's one of those things that you can't run away from.
1: Mm.
2: And even if you want to run away from it, some people have run away from it. Like, they've been able to detach themselves from their royal roots. But if you must do it, it's something you do and you don't look back. Like, you know what I'm saying?
1: Mm-hmm.
2: If you know you're going to... Like, for example, I've heard stories of people that are supposed to be kings in their village and they ran away from it. Because I don't want it to interact. That's not the kind of life I want. It's stressful. It's this, it's that. People have all kinds of reasons to run away from royalty. Or their royal responsibilities. But if you want to do it, like, if it's one of those things that is that you do it or you don't do it. And if you don't want to do it,
0: stick to your decision.
2: Maybe you want to be very far away from there. If you say you want to have your own life and all of that. But you see, they are still citizens. They still have a right to be in the UK. It's not like they've committed a crime.
1: Mm-hmm.
2: Like, it's not like they are fugitives and they have to be running up and down. They did not steal anybody's money. So, maybe congratulations to them.
0: Congratulations, but let's not hear anything, you know.
2: Exactly.
1: That's what?
0: Let's not hear
2: anything. So if somebody robbed their house and they won't report
0: to the police. I don't want to hear. They have come back. You've left. You don't want the privacy again. You want to stay near in the outskirts.
2: Outside London.
0: Outside London. Other outside. You're trying to
2: locate them now.
0: Let's just not hear anything.
2: But I think this time the press will be more vicious than ever.
0: Yes, because you're in their territory now. So you're close to home.
1: Because they'll still go out. They'll still associate with people.
0: Yeah, so you should not hear and they should not give any interview or anything. Good luck to them.
2: Never have I seen people hate on love this much. Like, what did these people do to you? They just chose themselves and they just
0: wanted
2: to
0: be their own people. Duty.
2: Imagine.
0: He chose what love duty? Over his duty.
2: What
0: duty? Hey! Over being the prince.
2: Imagine. Oh. So there's a story of, I think, maybe a Chinese princess or something, maybe a Japanese princess. That I think he also is he abdicated or something?
0: Yeah, I saw it.
2: And they saw, and there was a picture of her. They said she was entering public bus.
0: Yeah.
2: Like, how can you deprive yourself of being a princess for a man?
0: Oh.
2: And now you are entering public bus.
0: Mm.
2: We're like, no, if Nigerians like, it can never be me. I'm like,
0: you left royalty and riches.
1: I think one of Harry's either uncles or aunts did the same thing as well. Stepped down because she wanted to.
0: Because
1: wanted
0: of
1: to
0: love. For love. So this is love.
2: But he was still expecting like steady payment from the royal family.
1: Before uncle. Because that's the life they know. Leave it.
0: Leave it now. Why are you moving away?
1: Even Harry's father, if not because of his and he cannot even try it. That was why he had to put Camilla aside and just take Diana.
0: Hey.
1: But at that, it was still...
2: All right. Good afternoon, ladies. My name is Kay from the UK. What do you expect now? Hunger don't hold the prodigal
1: son. Our prodigal son. Oh, my God.
2: Soon, he will beg his father for his position and feed them with the UK taxpayers' money.
1: Abby.
2: Okay.
0: No, now. Nice. How do you know that? It's not hunger. He just wants to be close to home. He misses his family.
1: Time will tell.
2: Well, then I was like, you push, you not set yourself up for drag.
0: They're already setting their sense
1: now.
0: They're already now. Because you said... You said you know you want to be away from home. You don't want all that drama. Now you're coming back. Okay, so what are you looking
2: for? But now the thing now is that now you now come back, but not into royalty, not into the prestige of royalty.
0: It's small.
2: You can imagine you being in the UK and you're hustling. Like, but you see, in the end, there's no shame in legitimate work. That's at least some of us were not born into the royal family.
0: They were born into it.
2: He was born into it.
1: Has he lifted one
0: thing? It's just like me now being Dangote's daughter. And I say no. I want to come and be struggling with you.
2: Because you are in love now.
1: Love. Oko.
0: Oku Makwaya Bulo.
1: I beg, love, stay one side first.
2: Ladies.
0: It is economy now here.
1: No, no.

0: how can you say, you just say, okay, we want to go on like 5 years leave from royal duties.
1: Okay, so you have,
0: how do you want to say it?
1: So you now left the work for other people to do. Now you want to come back. Eh? Everybody has their parts.
0: But to be honest, I can't speak to the treatment that the royal family meted out to them before their marriage, when they married, and you know, around the time when they just got married. I can't speak to the event that led to their decision to exit. You know what I'm saying? Now,
1: yes, the royal family. Can't, actually.
0: I can't speak to that part, but I must commend how the royal family has managed the situation so far. How they didn't really distance, like, I think they managed with so much grace. Even now that they said they are coming back, you know, the king is like, okay, you are welcome as good members of the UK.
1: Yes, they said this prodigal son story. Now, somebody said this prodigal son story. When the prodigal son came back, the father hugged him and even wore him the finest robe.
0: Yeah. I think
1: so, yeah. Mm-hmm.
0: I think they've been, the royal family, I don't know whether they, you know, they are as difficult and is as, everything is as, you know, difficult as it was painted during their time of exit. Because, see, one thing I've come to realize, that people can be wicked and still appear nice.
1: True.
0: Yeah, I'm saying, people can be manipulative like that. They can be the one beating you, but when you're now crying, they're not asking, we didn't touch her. And you not act like the gracious one. Oh, no, sorry. But it's that same person that beat you. People can be like that. I'm not saying the royal family is like that. I don't know. There were all kinds of reports. This also said they didn't have any wrongdoing and all of that. They didn't do anything wrong, rather. But then, at least the way they appear to have managed the situation, I think, even since the time before the queen died, even King Charles, and all of, I think that's what made it a little bit easier for them to say they want to come back.
1: Yes.
0: It's possible there might even be moments of, maybe we could have done this differently. And I think people should be allowed to evolve like that. Because generally as humans, we are evolving. It's all of the things that we are taking very seriously now. That seems like pressure. There's a probability that 5 years later, 10 years later, you might look at those things and you feel like, I should have just endured. I could have approached things a little bit differently. I saw a report around, what's the name of this? I think it was Mary J. Blige or so. And I think she is probably one of those women who decide not to have kids. And the reports are saying that, growing up when she was much younger, she was like, she didn't like kids. And that she just felt like they were going to hold her, just slow her down and hold her back and all of that. But now that she's of a particular age, like looking back now, like she there are times when she feels like she should have done things differently. Like even though she didn't like them, then now that she sees like the value of children, like she could have just endured even and just had them. You know, feel like, yeah. But let's take more comments. The royal family are using remote control to summon former Prince Harry home. Olaoluwa, my sources tell me you have royal roots in Ekitina. True.
1: Olaoluwa, it's time for you to go home.
0: I actually heard that I have royal roots.
1: Okay.
0: But let me just leave it at that.
1: Okay, now.
0: You know, my father told me some stories at some point, but yeah, at some point there was a story around, his migration to Lagos. Yeah. That is too close to home. Let's not discuss it. That's very close to home there. This is Jaja. Hearing the name of Princess Diana just reminds me that I don't like King Charles because of Princess Diana. I watched the documentary of her life and how King Charles didn't treat her right, which pushed her to her death. I just get angry whenever I see him because of her. She was so beautiful, and I can't wrap my head around how he would leave such a beauty for Camilla. I beg you. These are two. Camilla too is a woman. Like, you see? I beg. This trouble is a woman. I beg. She's not the source of... Is she the source of your problem? Like, I beg.
1: Give me Rachel and Leah.
0: The one reason
2: that those was your sister.

0: That's
1: the one reason the British people always cut Prince Harry some slack is because he joined the military during the Iraq War. They see that as him bringing himself to the level of the common people by that action.
2: Okay.
1: Well, he has moved closer to the common people as well.
2: Exactly. Yes.
1: Let's see how that goes. Let us take a voice note.
3: Good afternoon, ladies of the day. So about that, Prince Harry, I feel it's not because of the money. Yes, actually. They are on payroll. They usually give them money. They give them like this thing. But still, the main cook is his wife is an actor. I think why he came back is because, you know, 2 years ago, his dad was diagnosed with cancer. So he almost died before he was treated and all. So he might just be looking at it that his dad might be dying soon. So let him just come and be around family, spend the last moments of the last years just in case. Because he has money. He was paid off now. He was paid off when he left this in reality. And that's why if he's an actor, she makes her own money. They have businesses both in UK and in Nigeria, in UK and in US. So nothing. Then about the suicide issue, it's not easy. So I just want to tell people that whatever happens, whatever, just know that time heals everything. And once there's life, there's hope, because things can change at any moment. But whether you keep turning up, you keep showing up, one day double C's will happen. It will just happen. Then about the Black Bones issue, let me break it down for you. So what happened was Black Bones was doing press interview with a lady. He said him and Odumodu met the babe at the same time. That's the same day. They both met her. Then he didn't know what happened to Odumodu, whether she was listening to him. But then on his own part, he had like a 1 year fling. He was non-exclusive, so she could do whatever she wanted. He could, so he didn't even know whether she was with Odumodu at that time. But then after a while, she came to tell him that she's not doing it again, that she has now found someone serious. So, and he was telling her, okay, let's don't talk anymore. But then she would still be calling him and still be talking. That's what happened. And he was the one that was telling her, okay, let's, if we are going to not do anything, better we stop talking, because the more you still keep calling me, the more we are not going to stop. So that's when he just, then one day, all of a sudden, she sent a message like, the same thing he was telling her, that let us just end it here. It was not like, no, you, I mean, it looked like you are performing for someone. Maybe someone is there. Maybe it's even someone that piped this. And that's how the fight started. But me, I'll not shame her. It's just that if she started dating the both of them at the same time, that's why people are talking. Because yes, you might say for men, people don't talk about it. But for that, people don't talk about it for men does not mean it is good. It is still bad. Why are you dating two people at the same time? Probably two friends. What if they told each other? It's just because of the moment is taking it like this thing. Because normally men are not supposed to fight about that. You just even supposed to laugh and say, ah, see, with this girl won't whine us. That's it. Not now coming to fight another man and releasing these tracks and all. Well, it will be fine. I think I even just see it as it's just publicity stunt. So the next thing now, you will see that they've dropped songs. That's this thing to me.
1: All right, if it's a publicity stunt, let's see how it goes. Because the verses had better bang.
2: Mm-hmm.
1: I mean, whatever song they drop after this, it better be something solid. Mm-hmm. But, you know, one of the reasons why we're talking about the lady now being dragged all over social media is that, Ike, this account you are narrating now is just one person's account. Like, three persons were involved. One person comes to say his account, then everybody believes that, takes that to be true. You know what I'm saying? And they start to drag the girl. And that's why I say, I think it's low thinking. Like, people need to calm down sometimes. When a number of people will be very bad judges. Like, once the first person comes like this and tells you the story, you will just run with it.
2: Mm-hmm.
1: And you forget that, see, scenarios like this, situations like this, there are levels of complications to human relationships. You get what I'm saying now?
2: Yes.
1: You would need to sometimes hear all of the parties out and even analyze all the information, piece it out very well to see what most likely actually really happened. So one person comes now to say, and that was when Odumodu too was posting some months ago about Black Bones. Because if they say it's publicity stunt, this whole thing did not start now. You get what I'm saying now?
2: Yes, the it's been a while back.
1: I think they've had a fallout for a while now.
2: Yes.
1: I don't know why they are... Maybe they are just bringing it up now, I don't know, for maybe publicity stunt. If not, I mean, something must have happened recently.
2: Why to come up?
1: Now, one person tells his side of the story, everybody starts to drag the girl. Like, what if he is lying? Who knows? Like, what if... There are a number of what ifs. We need to, first of all, bring everybody's account to the table and put the pieces together before we are able to now start dragging someone. We'll take one more voice note and we'll call it a day. Good afternoon.
0: That Black Bones and Odumodu chick na Helen of Troy. Good afternoon, ladies. Hamza from Cardiff.
1: Hamza.
2: Helen of Troy.
1: All right, ladies, it's time for us to go. It is now time for Navigate with IDN and Yuji.
4: 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Bye.
2: All right, Lagos, Nonso to the World, signing out. 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
1: And I am Olaoluwa Awe. They call me the News Lady. 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
7: 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Friends, this month take us into several nooks and crannies, and we're going to look at how we get into this groove called the Workplace Challenge. And by the way, the workplace here is just symbolic of what we go through, whether it's at home, whether it's a public place. Wherever you ply your trade or you have to do something, there is always a challenge. And that challenge comes in various ways. You call them sometimes harassment. And so we'll continue on that journey as we take that pathway forward. But I want to just take a step back and then talk about, you know, the context of harassment and ethical responsibility. Remember, I did give us three themes. I said we'll look at it within harassment and ethical responsibility. And I said under that, I said focus will be integrity being under pressure. That spoke to the silent standard, the power dynamics in the organization, and asking you, how do you consciously ensure that your team feels safe enough to disagree with you without fear of exclusion or retribution? That's you being the boss, the manager, the leader. And so, you know, when you get out of that, you come into a second theme that speaks to difficult bosses and managing up. And the focus is about strategic emotional intelligence. What do you think is the underlying fear or pressure? Could it be a fear of failure? Could it be pressure from the board? Could it be pressure from management? Could it be a lack of data? What exactly is the why behind the what? You must understand that you cannot change your boss's personality. What is one specific change you can make in your own communication style to minimize friction between your boss and yourself? And there's something called the credit and credibility. And then that is really sitting in a place where there's a stolen idea. Many times bosses steal subordinates' ideas and present them as theirs. These are all kinds of workplace challenges we face regardless of ministry, public sector, whether it's within a church administration. I mean, these are things that happen. These are the whys behind the what. You see it and you think, oh, it's a church. There's nothing like that. There won't be any challenge. Everybody's here is a Christian. All right. You'll find out so very soon that when you have a group of people together, stuff happens. There's also that about culture and legacy. The focus being leading by design, not by default. And I spoke to the fact that the shadow of a leader is always what sits. So if today I were to interview your direct reports, especially when I'm running special interventions for leaders, executives, seniors, or senior management or directors. So there are four pillars I use as my competency build for different levels: junior, middle, senior, business unit leader, and obviously chief executive. So these four pillars are around personal leadership, people leadership, results-oriented leadership, and thought leadership. When I take those four pillars, and I'll have, there are certain competencies attached to each one at that level. So I frame that into a question and put it across as a questionnaire to the direct reports of most of the people that I take through interventions that, you know, I have the privilege to set up leadership development programs for them. And I put it on a 5-point scale, starting from strongly, there are statements. I make statements, I write those statements. The statements could serve, for example, under thought leadership, something to do with how you allow expression of thoughts and ideas. So that statement comes, and then I'll ask them to strongly disagree, they're neutral, or agree, or strongly agree. By the time I get the feedback, I'm able to tell you that, guy, you are not delivering what you should as a leader. Your people are not seeing those competencies come through. That's what I mean by the shadow of the leader. And there's also the tolerated toxicity. When you look at your organization, and you should ask yourself, what is one toxic trait that is in this organization's culture that you have unintentionally started to adopt just to survive or fit in? Gets very bad. I mean, when you look at the political class, you find that the average politician there is just, they have half-truths. They have gotten so brainwashed to believe that, oh, the tell is politics. But you suddenly, what you do every day consistently, day in, day out, year after year, after a while, it becomes you. It becomes your culture and legacy. Lying, half-truths, and you want people to believe you. And you are saying, no, this is what I mean. When you know truly that this is not what you mean. Hoodwinking, gaslighting, tolerated toxicity. So look at your organization. What is one toxic trait within that company or your organization that has become a culture? It's become more than a fad. And unintentionally, you have started to adopt it. Why? Because you just want to survive. I don't want to lose my job. I have my children. I have mouths to feed. I have bills to pay. And so you fit in. Now, if you are appointed CEO tomorrow, what is the first behavior you would stop rewarding? And what is the first behavior you start celebrating? That's when you know that there's a culture shift. If truly you are who you say you are. Otherwise, you're just another pawn on the chessboard. You're just another guy who's waiting for the crumbs from the master's table. How then do you affect change? Workplace challenges. Boy, this is what I have to say to you listening to me. Just looking at your current workplace challenge, what is the smallest, most immediate action you can take this week to improve the dynamics without waiting for the organization to change first? Because many times we always talk about the organization, it's the organization, but it's the people. You know, I've seen all kinds of, you know, Nigerians, eh? We like to catch the cruise of the moment. With the Osun elections, there have been all kinds of analysis, all kinds of perspectives, all kinds of this, all kinds of that. Some go to the point of celebrating, oh, come 2027, Nigerians will. I just look at people and I smile, because the reality is that they don't really understand. They talk about policy, they talk about politics, and they talk about people, but they never talk about the person. You know, have you noticed that we talk about the people of Osun? Is it about the people? Or is it about the person, one man, that chooses to win by righteousness? One woman who chooses to... So each of those persons become a people that are galvanized towards an action. And so, if you come to a state like Lagos and ask yourself, do you think everybody is happy with the way waste... I mean, you get out, this, the entire place is ringed with a lot of waste. There's dump everywhere. Cholera will be smiling in not too far. Diseases, airborne diseases. People are going to the hospitals that if they can afford it, they are falling sick by the day. Pharmacies are rising by the day. Cornerstone pharmacies. Look at streets now. They have so many pharmacies are springing up. Why? Because people need medication. We don't even understand that it could come from just waste. Are you happy with what you're seeing? Are you happy with, you know, the way you are behaving as a person, not as a people? So when we talk about the path forward, I want to always talk about the 1-inch shift. So whether it's your workplace, there's a challenge. So what is the smallest, most immediate action you can take this week just to improve the dynamics without waiting for the organization to change first? So talk about Lagos. Talk about where we live. You see people still drop stuff on the road. So can you take an action and say, I'm not going to drop that thing out as I'm driving. I'm not going to do this. I'm not going to do that. It's the silence rule, because we create challenges that we later on come to still talk about. Well, friends, there's a part on the workplace challenge that a lot of us don't like to talk about. The reality is, it's there. But we sit in this space and say, no, I don't like office politics. I don't like politics. I don't want to talk about it. But office politics is neither a myth nor a necessary evil. Let me tell you something. Office politics is a natural byproduct of human beings competing for limited resources. Whether it's a budget, whether it's promotion, whether it's influence, or even having the MD's ear. Then, of course, office politics must kick in. It's a byproduct of scarcity. So for a middle to senior executive, pretending it doesn't exist is the fastest way to get beaten. Many years ago, I had a seminar which I titled Swimming with the Sharks. And it was star-studded and it was loaded. I had my bones, Dr. Adelago. I had my mentor and father in the faith, Pastor Bakre. I had Donald Duke. I had Larry Zamoji, and I had Larry Etta. Five solid resource persons that came to give perspectives around swimming with the sharks from a public service standpoint, from a political angle, from a corporate standpoint, and looking at it from an environmental standpoint. So at your level, whatever level you are, let me tell you something. Make this your goal. Make sure your goal isn't to avoid politics. That is office politics. So transition from tactical politics, which a lot of you do, that tactical politics is manipulation, to strategic influence, building alliances to get things done. Yes. So if the more you shift gears from being a manipulator to someone building alliances, the better. Let's look at the anatomy of office politics. I hope you find this interesting, because I told you that this workplace challenge is going to bring, is going to open up different dimensions, and I hope you enjoy the ride as we go on. So let's look at the root causes of office politics. That's why I call it the anatomy of office politics. There's a resource scarcity, like I said. So, for example, there's only one vice president role in the organization. There is only one innovation budget. Or there's only one seat at the strategy table. Who does, who goes there, who has it, who will get it? Another root cause is when there's ambiguity in decision making. When it is very unclear how decisions are made, then people will now use informal channels to influence them. So you have a reorganization or restructure, and the management or the business has not come out to say, this is how we are going to fill in their roles in the new organization. They ask everybody to resign their roles because they're not sure those roles will exist as we go through the process. And by the time they ask you to look at the new organization and where you feel that your skills would apply, I was part of this team twice at the Coca-Cola company, leading organizational design, redesign, and leading organizational restructuring. I did the same thing at Cadbury when I was commercial director. And I did the same at Samsung at some point. So organizational restructure, redesign, is something that God has granted me grace to be a part of and to lead. So, but you find that when you say these positions are impacted, those positions are no longer available, and people are now going to apply for certain roles, and then they'll go through an interview process to show that they have demonstrable expertise. The mere fact that that process is not clear, then you open the can and open the womb for informal channels to thrive. So people then exploit informal channels to try to influence those decisions. And that's part of the root causes of office politics. But is leadership, management, is able to make clear, this is how we decide who goes into the next role. When I was commercial director at Cadbury, my guys will tell you, I held quarterly reviews with everybody in my entire function. I had both sales, marketing, and operations. And we will go around the different territories or regions. So if Southwest hosts in quarter one, when we go to quarter two, we might go to Northwest. Quarter three, we'll go to Northeast. And then quarter four, we'll do Southeast, like that. When I come with the team, when we come to your zone, we go into the market with you. And when we go into the market, we see the things and we come back and tell you feedback and say, guys, you guys are not, these are the things we have seen here. These are the things we can. And then we go into the room, spend 2 or 3 days together. In those 2-3 days, all I sit with is a plain sheet of paper, my dashboard, with one pen. We start at 9 and we don't know when we'll finish. Sometimes we finish close to midnight. 12 hours of scrubbing and understanding what is happening in each territory. Guess what? Every single territory manager, sales rep, whatever your title is, you are going to stand before the jury. You stand and present and talk about your territory. This is not, my oga said, this one said, no. What I always tell them, what you say is what will put you in trouble. So what you put down and what you say, if there's a conflict, you have to explain it there. Then this is where the rubber hits the road. I always have a transfer window. Open blank sheet. At that time, the sales controller, Paul Udochi, the HR business partner, Tokwe Phillips, everybody's looking at it, and all the RSMs and DSMs. Anybody that gets into that list, transfer window, trust me, by the next quarter, we are moving you from your location. What will happen? It shows that you're not performing. So there was no room for anybody to come and start lobbying. I want to be the next Cadbury business manager. I want to next be the next business manager. I want to be the next RSM. I want you to... No. It didn't happen in 3 years of my running Cadbury Nigeria. The anatomy of office politics, the root cause of it is ambiguity. Leadership, management should always be clear on how decisions are made. When you make it so foggy, people are going to use informal channels to influence them. The other part of the root cause is alignment gaps. Different departments have naturally conflicting KPIs. So let's look at sales. You have a sales department versus compliance. In fact, when you stack compliance against the business, everybody will have conflicting KPIs, because the guys in compliance, they will tell you it is either this or not. If you meet a stiff compliance guy, you will almost punch him or her, because they will ultimately tell you the business, but they just need a little flexibility. That little, if they open that window, it will become a hole. So different departments have naturally conflicting KPIs. When you look at your sales and the marketing team, and you, when it comes to, what do you call it now? Appraisal. Performance appraisal. And you are going to rate a sales manager. So how do you rate the technical manager or the manufacturing manager when you're looking at the volume that was sold? So the manufacturing manager must have a key performance indicator, KPI. The technical manager should have, the sales manager has, and the marketing manager has, including the HR manager. So, achieving the volume target is something that should be a KPI across board. But guess what? Most times, we look at it and say, what has the technical manager got to do with volume? And you don't put the guy there. The guy is riding, just drawing in the wind. Everybody focuses on the sales guys. That's why the pressure comes. And so office politics will kick in. There's the other part of office politics. When I talk about the anatomy of office politics, when you talk of winners versus losers, who are the winners? Or who are perceived to be the winners? Those who build social capital long before they need it. They focus on reciprocity and organizational goals rather than personal ego. And that's something you'll give to some of our political leaders. They are very, very suave. I don't want to mention names, but if you know, you know. There are people who build social capital long before they need it. One of my greatest, and in fact, my greatest all-time great movie is The Godfather. If you've never watched The Godfather, I still watch it, part one, part two, part three. Don Corleone was a man who built social capital long before you need it. And there's one key word, reciprocity. It was never about personal ego. And when he would talk to his sons, Michael and Sonny, Sonny did not get it. That's why he got killed. Sonny, rather than building on the social capital that was there, he wanted to be violent and get things done without thinking before acting. But he had to, and that way he lost his life. And so the heir to the throne, Michael Corleone, understood what it was, but he got to a point. Michael had to also, you know, he said to himself, why am I in this? It's not about my personal ego. So who are the losers whenever we look at the anatomy of office politics? Those who are either politically naive. Many of you sitting in organizations, especially in finance, in HR, in those organizations, those functions, IT, that are enabling functions that are not front-facing, you always see yourselves as losers. You know why? It's your mindset. You are politically naive. You say, no, I just want to focus on my work. Me, I'm not doing politics, so I don't want. Come back with me, CEO. Don't call me into it. Leave me alone. No. And then all of that drama starts. you start thinking that hard work alone is enough. There's the other part of the losers who are politically toxic. Those ones climb over others. They are the ones that gossip, that are amoeboism, and they are coming here. Truth is, both eventually lose the trust required to lead at senior level. So if you are thinking you want to make it in your career, your mindset has to be very clear. Are you going to be a winner or you're going to be a loser? That is the anatomy of the system, the ecosystem. Do you want to build social capital, or you want to stay with political naivety or be politically toxic, you know, a manipulator? It'll catch up with you. So one big question is, somebody's having in his mind, I'm just seeing a GM, I'm seeing an AGM, I'm seeing a senior manager asking and saying, ID, so how do I navigate this shark-infested water I found myself? Very good question. I think you should come and enroll in the Career Compass program. September cohort is about to start. If you are interested, this is where we go down nitty-gritty, and I'm able to show you. It's a wonderful experience, and then when you finish, it's just going to be 3-4 months, and you are out, but it's not free. It's a subscription. So if you are interested, all you need to do is just send a mail to contact@navigatewithid.com. That's my email address. Or if you truly want this to be something that you want to, you know, you're going through some serious, then send, you can then send a WhatsApp message to 0806-305-1206. That number is a hotline, 0806-305-1206. Listen, a lot of you are going through a lot of stress right now. What you need is to go sit in a place where you'll understand what you need to do. But it's not going to be free. So the question is, how do I navigate a shark-infested water? So you are a senior executive, you are asking me. I think one of the things that I'll tell you is that you must move like a diplomat, not a predator. That's big one, big piece, a big shift. So if you want to know what it takes to move like a diplomat and not a predator as a senior executive, wait, we'll be right back. I'll give you some tips as we come back, and we might stretch it further into those cues about sectors that we want to talk about. All right? Don't go away, friends. We'll be right back.
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7: 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This is your business school on radio. Friends, this particular episode, it's a potpourri of workplace challenges. We've talked about office politics, the anatomy of office politics. We've talked about, in no little measure, how you would go through the major themes. One, harassment and ethical responsibility. We talked about difficult bosses and managing up culture and legacy. And then we talked about the one inch shift, what you need to do to improve the dynamics around you. And we stepped into those beautiful times about the root causes of office politics and then the concept of winners and losers. This was before I then popped the question and said, listen, if you're there and you're a senior executive, you're going through a very serious time, then you need to check into our Career Compass program, and the time is now, friends, because some of you are sinking. And if you want to know how to navigate the shark-infested waters, I'll give you some of the tips here, but if you want to know a lot more, come on, set up yourself and get into the program. I gave a phone number. It was 0806-305-1206. Send a WhatsApp message to that line, and then you can be attended to. Or you send an email to contact@navigatewithid.com. So many people are going through so much. I know it. I can feel it. Each time people accost me, they're just talking about, sir, what do I do? What do I do? From church to spa, the place I run into anyone, this is always coming in front of me. Workplace challenge. But then this is to you, Mr. Senior Executive. And also for you, Mr. Not-So-Senior Executive, how do you navigate the shark-infested waters? I'm just going to give you some tips. So you need to come and sit down and understand the whys and wherefores. The first one is for you to map the informal power grid in your organization. I have taught this at close quarters in my, mentoring classes, in places I've got to go when I'm going for corporate leadership seminars that I teach. And I talk about the intersection of power and authority. You need to understand how that works, power and authority. Here, you need to map the informal power grid. Don't just look at the organizational chart. Many of you sit down and say, the org chart, this man is reporting to this man. You must identify the key influencers. The organizational chart is on the wall. Everybody sees it. Okay, this man reports to that man. But who is influencing him? Do you know there are many people that influence, that have the ears of the MD? So who does the MD actually listen to? Ask yourself, is it his legal advisor or his executive director? Or there's one small guy that is sitting in one hidden space that comes into the meeting and just sits at the back. Maybe he's a special assistant, and many of you just say, Omodeni is a small boy. That could be he. Could be him. I don't know. So I'm asking you, do you know the informal power grid in your organization? That's how you navigate the shark-infested waters. Start from there. And what is the strategy? You need to build genuine relationships with these people without an immediate agenda. This is where some of you miss it. All of you always have an agenda. And you take your agenda to the table so quick. Your hands will be chopped off so quickly because you don't understand the power behind the grid. When you go to clutch power, electricity, the voltage can throw you, the voltage that is passing through can throw you very far and may just shock you, and then you sit and say, the current that's coming through could be just that little one to tell you, don't go further. But if you go hit a pole and mistakenly touch a live wire, you know what that means? That's what having an immediate agenda is about. Do not get into building genuine relationships because you want to showcase your immediate agenda. You'll be electrocuted because you are touching the power grid. That's one. Number two, there are so many, but I'm going to just give you tips. You need to neutralize the sharks. Who are the sharks? How do you identify a shark? You will know. By their fruits, you will know them. When dealing with a politically aggressive peer, your peers are the sitting ports called sharks. They sit there, they're seniors. The ones under you are not sharks, they are piranhas. That's your subordinates that are manipulative, and they are so deadly. Those ones are piranhas. But Piers, seniors, that's where the shark sits. But what do you need to do in neutralizing them? Keep it professional and public. I call it KIPP. K-I-P-P. Keep it professional and public. Stay professional. Do you know why? Sharks thrive in the dark. I repeat, sharks thrive in the dark. Bring their private criticisms into the open in a calm, data-driven way. So, if you want to know a politically aggressive peer of yours, this guy or lady will go about telling the bosses, telling peers around and people around, oh, this guy is not, he doesn't know this, he doesn't know that, behind the scenes, and he'll poison a lot of hearts and minds. Then one person comes to you and says, have you heard what Lagbaja said? He said this, that, that. Where you guys make the mistake is that you dismiss it and say, that's his business. Me, I'm just doing my job. Let him continue to play politics. A shark-infested river. All they need to do is draw blood. When you draw the first blood, the rest of the sharks will attack you. So anything you're doing, some other people are looking at you from a different lens. They've been fed because someone has drawn the first blood. What do? When you get a whiff of that info, that private criticism he was or she was playing with in the dark, just settle down. There'll be a management meeting. Settle down. There'll be a town hall meeting. Settle down. There'll be strategy meeting. Whatever it is, on that day, in that moment, raise your hand and bring that private criticism to the open. That shark will be dead that day. Why? Because you will smash him. And no, trust me, he will never try it again with you. That's the end of that shark. Because everybody will now see him for who, or see her for who she is. But many of you, you play naivety. No, I don't want to. I don't want them to see me. You are dead. Do you understand me? That's why I said, you need to come for coaching. It's not navigate with that. This one is freeloading. You are just a freeloader. Come and sit down with other colleagues. The cohort is starting in September. These are the things that you'll be there. You're walking through self-discovery. You'll be amazed at the kind of interactions you'll have. Listen, this is what happens in the Career Compass program. I have group sessions, about 6 to 8 group sessions with everybody or everybody in the team, in that cohort. I then have one-on-one sessions with every single person monthly. And then all the participants are grouped into peer groups where they sit back. They are challenged by assignments that I give them. Assignments that come as a result of workplace leadership and all of that. And there's opportunity for cross-pollination. You bring some of your challenges there, and everybody is free. You know why? Before we start any program, there is an NDA, a non-disclosure agreement. There is an MOU. You cannot take anything out there and use it against anybody. And so people are free. It's a free space. I mean, I can tell you, I've had 3 cohorts and still loading. The next one is starting next month. So many of you are just suffering in silence because, you don't know where to go. You don't have anybody you can trust. And you're not developing yourself. You are being swarmed by sharks. Sharks are surrounding you. What is the second way to neutralize the sharks? Find the mutual win. Mutual win does not just come because you have a godfather. No. Even the most difficult executive wants to look good. If you can frame your project as something that makes them look successful, they will stop biting you. This is what helped me. You think it's easy to come to Lagos as a Calabar boy and now become MD? If you think it's easy, come and do it. You come here and you sit with Oluwalog Momotos. They will look at you and say, where Mulele Tiwa? I was in a particular organization, I will not tell which one. Colleagues of mine who were of a different tribe, three of them were sitting down and having a meeting. We had this open plan office, but all of us seniors were in there, you know, in our cubicles. And they didn't know that I walked into the room and they were saying, is it because we have allowed them to stay in this or come into this company? They should stop employing these guys. And then I walked in and they didn't know. I then got up and I put my head across. I said, hey, boys. They froze. All of them froze. Because I heard what they were saying. Innocent me, I just come from one company and I'd come into a position. Their friend had been fired and their tribesman. And they now felt they would pour the venom on me. Those were sharks. But guess what? I neutralized them. I neutralized them very well. And that's why I can tell you all of this, friends. So, what is the third way to navigate a shark-infested water? I'm giving you tips. Here, I'm going to tell you the pitfalls to avoid. One pitfall to avoid is what I call the venting trap. Some of you are very silly. Excuse my French. You vent anyhow. You are given petrol that they will use to cook. That they will use to cook you or kerosene. Mm-mm. Many of you do things that you use your own hand to do yourself. Afofa. That's why I like the Yoruba language. Very rich. If I want to put it in my own language, self, you not going to even go at all. How are going to even talk yourself? You take your hand, do yourself. The venting trap. It's a pitfall to avoid. Never complain about a peer to another peer. You think, this guy is my buddy. You go there and tell, can you imagine? Look at Victor. That one. I brought him into this company. It's my uncle that gave him this job. We came in together and he's here shafting me. Do you know that he does not even have a bank account? That I'm the one that is helping him with this. You now go on verbal diarrhea. Talonwe, who sent you? But what you don't know is that in senior leadership, every secret is a currency. Guys, see, I think I need to actually have a... I'm going to tell my guys, and I think the way this thing is doing me. I need to have a webinar where this. I need to have a three-hour webinar and have you guys come pay, and then I can listen to you, and then we'll take it from there. I think this is just what I want to do. If you think you support me, just go straight to my WhatsApp or LinkedIn page and just tell me, you know, Workplace Challenge ID. We need a webinar. Let me get that feedback. I will set up a webinar. Because I just look at how people destroy themselves and why they are not able to navigate. Why? They are not able to navigate the shark-infested waters they have called the ecosystem because they are in a venting trap. They don't know. You go and complain about a peer to another peer. What you don't know is that every secret is a currency. Wait, that's what is happening to, or going to happen to a lot of our political gladiators. Very soon, all of them that are sitting down and doing egbe things, something will happen. When the time comes, we will sit where we are, get our popcorn, get our soft drink or tea or green tea, and begin to watch the movie. That is a movie that is coming because it's a currency. As we approach 27, you are going to find currencies being traded. It's called the venting trap. What is the second pitfall you need to avoid? What I call the solo genius syndrome. Some of you make this big mistake. And you are a solo genius. think you're smart. You think you're so, you're good. Yes, everybody recognizes you're a smart guy. But you can go solo. Go and ask the buffalo that strays in the wild. What will happen to it? Or one that just strays away from the herd. Or the zebra. Or the antelope that just continues to eat and does not look up when the rest have moved. And what will happen? They'll be pounced on. Thinking you don't need allies because your results are good. Okay, stay there. Results get you into the room. But do you know what keeps you there? Relationships. If you fail to honor that pathway of warming consistently the right relationships, you will leave the room. Or the room will leave you. Results will get you into a room. But relationships will keep you there. So avoid the solo genius syndrome. The other pitfall to avoid. You step into an organization. You that they just hired. Your, what's it called, employment letter. Still in pencil. Yes, they gave you a letter of employment. You're not up to a month, 2 months. You're already taking sides. I'm sorry for you. Guy, lady. One pitfall to avoid. Picking sides too early. In a conflict between two power players, just stay as the objective professional. You come in to a business, you've come in from another company in your first month, second month, then realize that there are two power brokers that are in conflict. And you say, the other one is a member of my church. I'll stay with my brother in the faith. Okay. I go take two of my head, bring coconut. That's not the idea. You need to be the objective professional. That even if it's a brother in your church, there's wisdom is profitable to direct. So you know what you need to do. Not being emotional. Many of you pick sides too early with emotions. I tell people that emotions are electronic motions. You can't shake gri-gri. If they do gri-gri for your body, you can't enter. Hey, bros. You have already opened you've opened the gate to the symmetry. What you've not done is to use your every time, you're going to see what will happen. So aim to be the person who bridges the gap, not the one who burns the bridge. There's a difference. Aim to be the person who bridges the gap, not the person who burns the bridge. Many of us make that mistake. I don't know how folks tend to get into that kind of mindset. It beats my imagination, beats me hollow. But one thing I would tell you is that if you want to succeed, if you want to navigate through this terrain called a shark-infested river or shark-infested waters, you must be smart. You must not only walk smart, you must do smart. Workplace challenges are not given to everyone. They reside, they are residents. You will always see it. It's always there, but it's your choice. You will decide whether you want to be seen, you want to be heard, but you must know that at the end of the day, friends, it's all about you. Totally about you. And this is where I talk about, across my social media platforms. I want you to watch out for carousels every Monday and Thursday, and I would treat a lot of topics. At the present moment, if you're following me on Instagram, on Facebook, on LinkedIn, you'll find carousels being put out. And my handle is simple, IDYENANG. Where I'm talking about stakeholder mapping, influence and internal politics in network growth. And I gave a lot of tips there. You must shift from competence to connection as you rise. many of you do not even understand that you can be so competent, but you will not rise because you're not.

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0: We discuss.
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0: You comment.
1: Our friends on WhatsApp are in with messages. I work as a contract staff in one of the banks. We work like Jackie, but get paid peanuts in Nigeria. And Nigeria is just built on a way to oppress the common man.
0: We interview.
4: Where did this all start from?
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6: You most likely have seen speed bumps along your streets, but do you know how and why speed bumps became necessary? Speed bumps, also known as speed humps or traffic calming measures, have a history that dates back several decades. The use of speed bumps can be traced to mid-20th century, when concerns about road safety and traffic management started to emerge. The first recorded installation of speed bumps occurred in Chatham, New Jersey, in the United States in 1953. The local authorities introduced them to control speeding on a residential street where children frequently played. These early speed bumps were typically made of asphalt or concrete and had a rounded profile. Over time, the concept of speed bumps gained traction as a means to slow down vehicles and improve road safety in various locations around the world. Their purpose was to reduce vehicle speeds and increase driver awareness, particularly in areas with heavy pedestrian activity, school zones, residential neighborhoods, or near facilities like hospitals. The designs and specifications of speed bumps evolved over the years. Initially, speed bumps were often constructed as raised elongated mounds across the entire width of the road. However, this design posed challenges for emergency vehicles, causing discomfort and potential damage to the vehicles while navigating over them at high speeds. To address these concerns, alternative designs such as speed humps and speed cushions were developed. Speed humps are wider and have a gentler profile than traditional speed bumps, allowing emergency vehicles to pass more comfortably while still reducing speeds. Speed cushions feature a series of smaller raised elements that enable wider vehicles, such as fire trucks or buses, to straddle the cushions while slowing down cars. In recent years, advancements in materials and technology have led to the development of more sophisticated speed-reducing measures. Some cities have adopted intelligent speed bumps equipped with sensors that can detect a vehicle's speed and adjust the height of the bump accordingly. These dynamic speed bumps offer a smoother ride for vehicles traveling at or below the speed limit, while providing a more pronounced impact for speeding vehicles. It's worth noting that the use of speed bumps can be a subject of debate and controversy. While they effectively slow down traffic and enhance safety in specific areas, concerns have been raised regarding potential damage to vehicles, increased noise and vibration, and their impact on emergency response times. As a result, authorities carefully evaluate the necessity and appropriateness of speed bumps in different locations, considering the specific traffic conditions and community needs.

Do you think speed bumps are necessary where you live? How has speed bumps significantly prevented accidents in your vicinity? Share your experiences with us on Twitter at LagosTalks913. 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Lagos Talks 91.3. 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
1: As an Englander, I started to feel the awareness of having to be an African, because for the first time came to England, I started to feel, oh wow. So these white people don't like us too much. You know, this is my experience from having to rent rooms, you know. I had so much. At that time, I read the newspapers in England. House for rent. No colors, no dogs, and all this. That annoyed me a lot. I met many students.
0: 30 seconds.
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25: 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Nigeria has elected their president, and Nigerians are prepared to go for another election.
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0: 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Time out with Jordan Peterson. Jordan Burns Peterson is a Canadian psychologist, author, and media commentator, often described as conservative.
1: He began to receive widespread attention in the late 2010s for his controversial views on cultural and political issues. Peterson has described himself as a classical British liberal and a traditionalist.
2: Betrayal is the inversion of trust, right? You can't betray me unless I've trusted you. To betray someone who deeply trusts you is to demolish the foundation of relationship itself. You recover from something like this by not being the sort of person to whom that will ever happen again, which is something like, I know perfectly well that you're chock full of snakes, just like me. But the best pathway forward, nonetheless, is for us to extend a hand in trust to each other and see if we can build a valid and solid and sustainable and iterable relationship despite our mutual inadequacies and our proclivity for malevolence. Regain your willingness to trust, but it can't be naive, because look where that got you. It has to be wise and courageous. And so to recover from this, you're going to have to be able to trust again, but that'll have to be, trust will have to be predicated on something like courage rather than naivety.
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0: motion second is gone. It's gone because he don't have any opposition. I want to raise a power from the government.
1: But that motion second, I don't want to give us ourselves. The Trinitarian and Constitution of the nation. For the people who is confused, who are in the Google comments, I don't want to say anything just to be perfect. This was a man in 2022 that he was going to remove the fuel subsidy because it was a shore. Now in 2026, he was going to remove the fuel subsidy. He's going back to the shore. Put your mind at that fuel subsidy was. We should be able to be consistent in what we say to our people. We should have what leadership is all about. If I do is not, you come in, you say one thing now, in the morning, in the afternoon, you say one thing, in the night, you're talking about the different things. If I don't want to be fair, today, under the Petroleum Act, I was on the Petroleum Act, MIPC can be fully commercialized. It's not a legal liability of companies. It's no longer a sole importer of the drugs. We are different in this way or that way. If that table can not go to it, it's making a point here. Maybe government has done that. It has to be saved in this area. But to say what in 2022, then the next 3 years, yes, this is misleading hope. I don't want to tell you, we are here, we should stop, you know, this is the world of trust as today. How can you say you want to be better than the person? You can never be consistent. You still want the government, let the people here, let them go be, I just want to be with them. Whatever I cook or cook, it doesn't matter. In the military, you won't be. Well, my friends are going to have to not believe in the survival of this country. You will be pointing, taking, and surrendering to the person. And look at this, look at what this person is saying. Look at the same. My mind is going to share amongst the terms of the government. It's not the hopes of us. So go back to ask our local government, ask our states, what's the name?
2: Lagos Parties. Lagos Relaxes. Lagos Talks.
3: Yes, we'd rather go back to military regime.
2: On 91.3.
4: Congratulations.
5: Thank you, sir.
4: Congratulations.
5: Thank you, sir.
4: Congratulations.
5: Thank you, sir.
4: That's it.

0: president.
1: Congratulations.
2: Thank you, sir.
1: Congratulations.
2: Thank you, sir.
1: That's it.

0: the President Lucas. Peace for all.
1: How are you, my brother?
2: I'm good, sir. Good to see you, sir.
1: Congratulations.
2: Thank you, sir. Thank you, sir.
1: Congratulations.
2: Thank you, sir.
1: That's it. How is that?

0: expand your coast. That is the only way you can give thanks to Russian people. Not the way you sang it or celebrate it. It's the way you act it. Use me as an example. And I got here. God put me here. Where you are today, God put you there. Not the smartness of any of these people. It's just their support. Not their smartness. It's the wish of God that prevailed and the wish of the people followed. And you are in a very, very unique position to make history.
1: Yes, sir. Yes, sir.
0: Promote unity, peace, and stability. Use it. You started, he's a progressive. All you are doing now is progressive instinct. And you did a very good mobilization with your team. Very good job. You saw fear, you screamed. Promote democracy, promote stability, promote rule of law. Don't stigmatize any of your opponents. Okay, let's look at the trajectory of the history. I saw one of my opponents now say he will go back to subsidy. I read it. That is demonstration of a serious ignorance on governance and economy. Before I came here, 27 states are unable to pay salaries. Not to even talk of pensioners, salary of workers in your state. I know a man that I raised whose nickname half salary. They come to the federal cap in hand, unable to do anything. The salary you pay feeds families. Where are the local governments? They are in the states. Where are the concentration of population? They are in the states. Take out the president. Regard every other person as common men. They have families to feed. The infrastructure you embark upon, on the road network, housing, school rehabilitation, hospital, healthcare pronouncements, resuscitation of healthcare, training of teachers, training of F workers to protect our vulnerable families is part of your responsibility. And the people of Osun State pronounce their judgment on you that they love you, they want you to govern. So you're going back to govern. Anybody, any Democrat, anybody in the political environment who cannot celebrate the joy of free and fair election does not deserve the laughter and the happiness of democracy. Don't make a single individual a victim of your campaign. Don't. Not for you alone. Not for the sake of Osun alone. For the generations to come. It's more important for you to build a network of unities, unified tunes and everything. Like I said, you did not conquer anybody. You won election. That is the essence of democracy. I'm so happy that we have this talk.
2: With this, we celebrate democracy. Peace for all.
1: Amen.
2: And a united, well-endowed state of fortune.
1: Amen.

0: Yes, yes.
1: Once more, you are here to see Mr. President.
0: Yes.
1: We can guess is to say thank you.
0: Yes, yes.
1: Out of that, what does it really mean for you, the support you got and the level playing field that you have mentioned severally?
0: Yeah, that's why I'm here, to thank Mr. President, the father of the nation, because he fought for this democracy. That is why he allowed free and fair election. And that is the result. That is why I'm here, to say thank you for making sure that democracy lives in Nigeria. Okay? Thank you very much.
1: President,
0: yes.
1: We can guess is to say thank you.
0: Yes, yes.
1: Out of that, what does it really mean for you, the support you got and the level playing field that you have mentioned severally?
0: Yeah, that is why I'm here, to thank Mr. President, the father of the nation, because he fought for this democracy. That is why he allowed free and fair election. And that is the result. That is why I'm here, to say thank you for making sure that democracy lives in Nigeria.
1: President,
0: yes.
1: We can guess is to say thank you.
0: Yes, yes.
1: Out of that, what does it really mean for you, the support you got and the level playing field that you have mentioned severally?
0: Yeah, that's why I'm here, to thank Mr. President, the father of the nation, because he fought for this democracy. That is why he allowed free and fair election. And that is the result. That is why I'm here, to say thank you for making sure that democracy lives.
2: My name is Tolu Phillips, guys. Welcome and good evening. This is the late edition. And tonight, first, I owe all of our listeners an apology. A couple of months ago, sometime last year, there were reports back then that we were on the way to having a one-party system, a one-party state, a system whereby everything went through one political party. Frankly, I still refuse to believe that is so. But I think the time has come to not admit it, but start asking pertinent questions. And that is what we try to do on the late edition on a daily basis. Make people's awareness, call people's attention to the necessary discussions. Once again, you're welcome to the late edition. And secondly, how do you say possible apology? Maybe I'm sorry, maybe I'm not, I don't know what tomorrow will tell. Mm. But why on earth is one, a member of the PDP, saying someone else would win an election? Who's not in your party? And I'm making clear, I'm talking about Minister of the FCT, Minister Muki. We'll go back to his audio clip. We already played it. So no one is going to win outside of the APC candidate.
3: Mm.
2: People did less and were sanctioned for anti-party activities in this same country. And now, we have the candidate of a party winning a gubernatorial election, traveling to Abuja, which is party entourage, to say thank you to the president. When will people understand that the president is not the boss to the governor? They hold different executive offices. One is not greater than the other.
3: Oh.
2: In a true democracy, in a true federal system, which we claim to operate. And so we get this kind of issues right, my brother, my sister, we are playing. Until we get these issues right, we are playing. And when these kind of things happen, and we let it slide, it sets a precedence. It becomes the norm. It becomes the way things are done. And if we are happy with it, like I always say, enjoy. But if you really want change, question your people, question your leaders. We add the legislative arm. I don't like the term, the rubber stamp they use, but basically, whatever came from the executive was, confirm. Decisions were taken within hours. No deliberation. You normally, you didn't set up a committee, another committee, say, okay, go discuss this, go look into this, come back with your report.
4: This time around,
2: which is where I come up with the idea of voters adopting the skirt and blouse. Take white at the top, take black at the bottom. When you take purple at the top, take yellow at the bottom. Well, I shouldn't say bottom. Go right here and go left here. That's a better example.
3: Hey, because you don't want to be a bottom in this case.
2: There you go again. But no, this is no laughing matter, guys. Let's get serious here. Why on earth is a governor going to thank the president for what he allowed? I don't understand it. Let's take another listen, guys.
3: That's the Southwest Brotherhood, brother.
2: I disagree. Yes.
1: Thank you.
0: Yes. Yes.
1: Out of that, what does it really mean for you? The support you got and the level playing field that you have mentioned several.
0: Yeah, that's why I'm here, to thank Mr. President, the father of the nation, because he fought for this democracy. That is why he allowed free and fair election.
2: That's the word.
3: That's why he allowed.
2: Okay, so Wally, I belong to this team.
3: Mm-hmm.
2: You belong to the other team.
3: Okay.
2: We are both vying for the same prize.
3: No, obviously.
2: Eventually, I win, like I always do. All I do is,
3: hey,
2: no matter what.
3: I'm here for the game. So what happens next?
2: A few days later, I visit you to tell you thank you for letting me win.
3: Hey,
2: come on, guys.
3: Probably I won the battle and you know, you're going to win the war.
2: Come on, guys. We need to start telling these guys, this is not the way it's done.
3: But this is the way we are doing it, though.
2: Oh, so maybe we should find another way for our own system of government. This is no longer a democracy. This is no longer a federal system. And I think we should open the phone lines quite early tonight. Let our people chime in on these issues. Should we let it slide? Should we take it as it is? Separation of powers exists for a reason. Duality of options. The multiplicity of options for the electorate exists for a reason. If we want to be a nation that has a one-party system, by all means, let us just decide. Honestly, when this argument came up, all that time when people were defecting, governors were moving to the ruling party at federal level, senators, legislators, House of Representatives were moving, I personally felt, actually, I made the argument several times and said, no, come on, guys, don't be the boy who cried wolf. Stop raising much ado over nothing. Tonight, just let you guys know, I'm not too proud to say sorry.
3: But you know what?
2: And neither am I too big to eat my words. I might be eating my words soon. I'm not being so just yet. But I'm getting ready.
3: Hey, you just might.
2: Come on.
3: But see again, Tolu. One thing that I think you have not even looked at is that this is a big political handshake, and I think we know this rarely happens in our political space. This rarely this handshake across the board. So but again, if it happens, it doesn't happen without any future calculations being put into the game, you understand? And I believe, looking at it from another angle, it kind of feels like by extending an olive branch, like, we are talking party-to-party affiliations here. I believe by extending the olive branch, like saying, hey, you won, that's good. I think the presidency is sort of securing their Southwest brotherhood consolidation there. For them, I believe for him is like, see, if they are going to deliver, if they are going to deliver me well, coming in the incoming elections,
2: I hear you. But if you use this argument, right? So tomorrow, before we go to tomorrow, let's go to yesterday, because if you don't know where you're coming from, you probably won't know where you're going to.
3: Okay.
2: 2013 into 2014 into 2015, preparations began for an alternative to the PDP. The PDP had been in power at the central level since 1999, right? Members of the PDP had said that PDP, being the largest party on the continent, would be in control of the largest nation on the continent for up to 60 years. I remember, I didn't cover the story, I was a lot younger, but I did hear that. I was conscious of that story back then, and it seemed true. I won't say I was afraid it would be true, but it seemed true. Like, it was a story that seemed plausible at the time.
3: Very.
2: Guess what?
3: Talk to me about it.
2: A coalition of, like Jan Shekwe, I am referring to the example you made, the analogy you made of a handshake.
3: Mm-hmm.
2: It came together, and over 24 to 18 months, they were able to dislodge the PDP.
3: The original Rainbow Coalition.
2: Please, I'm not going to use that Rainbow Coalition term, that phrase. I don't like it.
3: Okay, okay. But you think things are being too colorful? I understand. Yeah.
2: Okay, so but the truth is, then it was a necessity.
3: Mm-hmm.
2: It happened. Eventually, it succeeded. That was not the first attempt. There was an attempt in 2011.
3: Oh, wow.
2: There was another in 2007. They both failed. They were half at it. We were still a bit divided back then. Then they tried some coalitions, but it failed, and it was too soon. It was too close to the event. But in 2015, there was enough time to plan. Even that was a close call. It wasn't like there was this huge gap. Do you get?
3: Mm-hmm.
2: But then I think the figures were 18 and 15 million.
3: Yeah.
2: 18 million and 15 million, if I remember clearly. I'll have to check that. I'm almost certain. 18 and 15 million. And President Goodluck Jonathan, who was, decided, I've done my part 6 years.

0: In the participatory budgeting, we see that we can build systems that are disproportionately used by poor people and which deliver infrastructure that is of better quality than the traditional systems. In citizens' assemblies, the experts who observe them time and again say that in those good conditions, people's ability to listen to others, to engage with the evidence, and to shift from their entrenched views is consistently astounding. And that's a really, really hopeful finding because, you know, I think we live at a time where you see right around the world huge suspicion of other people, of other citizens, huge doubts about whether people are really able to bear the burden of decision-making that democracy places on them. But if you're worried, for instance, about whether a lot of people out there are misinformed or have fallen prey to online propaganda, what better way to push back against that than by ensuring that they're placed in forums, forums like the New England Town Hall meetings shown here, forums where they have to come face-to-face with other people, or at least be in close virtual contact, where they have to justify their opinions, have to deal with the evidence, and are encouraged to step away from their prejudices. The Canadian philosopher Joseph Heath says that rationality, our ability to make good decisions, isn't something that we achieve as individuals, if we achieve it at all, but something we achieve in groups. Our best hope of rationality is each other. Or, to put the thing a different way, the problem with democracy is not other people, it's not other citizens. The problem is the situations in which they, in which we all, have been asked to do our democratic work. The problem is the outdated democratic technology that we've all been forced to use. And so what these examples show to me, the reason I find them inspiring, is that I think they demonstrate that if you get the situations right, if you get the technology upgraded, then actually the things that we do when we come together as citizens can be astounding, and together we really can build a form of democracy that's genuinely fit for the 21st century. Thank you very much.
1: Democracy, the government of the people, by the people, and for the people.
2: In any election, there's going to be a winner and a loser. Those who win should show magnanimity, and those who lose should gracefully accept defeat.
3: According to the global norms, democracy is something that is looked very high up to and is considered a standard.
4: Democracy works, but we gotta want it. Not just during an election year, but all the days in between.
5: We're always thinking one leader is the problem, either here or there. 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
13: My name is Lillian. 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My dream for Nigeria is a better Nigeria in terms of electricity, good quality education for our children, a better place. 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Even if they can't do all, at least 50% of what is out there. And I believe by the time all of us work together, we being the man in the mirror, we'll make this nation great once again. Thank you very much.
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